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3: 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And you can find a link to that at

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5: Highway 84 Niles Canyon Road is currently closed in both directions between Old Canyon Road and Pleasanton-Sedol Road for recovery of a big rig that ran off the roadway into a creek. That's pushing heavier traffic on the northbound 680 over the Sedol Grade, backed up now from South Mission Boulevard to Highway 84, and in Union City, an accident northbound 880 at Whipple in the second lane from the left. That's traffic. I'm Al Rogers.
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0: watching AOC. She's saying, I was only kidding about the things I used to say. 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
1: All right, thanks, Scott Shannon. 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Toll free, it is 800-941-SEAN. If you want to be a part of the program, only 56 days to the most important election. It's an inflection point for America. I hope you're getting the importance of it. There are people out there that just will refuse to understand how important and imperative it was to prevent Iran from ever becoming a nuclear power. There are people out there that will tell you they feel sorry for you if you think radical Islam is a threat to the United States. On Friday, it will be 25 years since 9/11/01. And then New York City, it's rather ironic, elected a radical mayor that won't even go to the Israeli Day Parade, whose wife celebrated or at least approved of the postings of people on social media. It's kind of breathtaking to me, and that were supportive of what happened on October 7th. Would have been the equivalent of 40,000 dead Americans in a day. We lost 2,977 Americans that day. Many others have died since from 9/11 related illnesses and the ensuing conflicts that took place to prevent more terror attacks on our homeland. I mean, it's hard to wrap my mind around the fact that we have to educate people on this very topic. You'd think they remember. I understand younger people that didn't live through it. We lived through it, just like my parents lived through what happened on at Pearl Harbor. My father fought for 4 years in the Pacific in World War II. My father never forgot Pearl Harbor. That generation never forgot Pearl Harbor. Anyway, so the controversy has now emerged about Mamdani, Zoran Marxist commie Mamdani, and there are people speaking out today. One woman named Joanne Areola, New York City councilwoman, saying Mamdani should not show up for 9/11 for the ceremony because he surrounds himself with people who think we deserve 9/11. Listen.
2: Mayor Mamdani has done everything he can to suck the oxygen out of the room for this particular event we're holding today. From performative signings of executive orders to an 8:30, not planned in advance, release that he's going to release the information regarding the air quality down at 9/11 at Ground Zero. What he's trying to do is deflect, as he always does, from the real issue, which is that he does not care about 9/11 or the tragedies that took place because he surrounds himself with people who believe that America deserved what it got. And he does not disavow them. He does not step away from them. That's really why he shouldn't be there. Other politicians will be there. No one will speak. It is about the survivors. It is about those who were murdered that day. But Mayor Mamdani, he surrounds himself with people who say that if your hands are dirty, you should wipe them on the flag. He surrounds himself with people who have represented Al-Qaeda members who took the lives of Americans. He doesn't understand that the people standing behind me and the 101,000 people who signed the petition feel that he is as much against them as those terrorists were on the day they lost their loved ones.
1: And here's another New York City councilwoman. This one is named Vicky Palladino, demanding that Mamdani not show up for 9/11 and the 9/11 ceremonies on Friday. Listen.
3: Well, here we stand on the steps of City Hall, 25 years later. Who would have ever thought in a million years that we would have a petition with 101,000 names on it of fellow New Yorkers standing on the steps of City Hall asking for a mayor not to attend the most tragic day in our nation's history that happened to be right here in New York City. But we are standing here, and we are standing strong. I'm not asking politely for the mayor not to come to 9/11, to that ceremony. I am demanding that he not show his face at that sacred ground. He does not belong there. When you associate yourself with the likes of Hassan Piker, and you have as your chief counselor right here in this building, Rassam Kassam, who was handed a sacred pen yesterday, very cryptic, through our police commissioner so that it could go into his hands. That was a message to each and every one of us. Cryptic as it is, but read through the lines. What's going on here in City Hall and what we got representing us here in City Hall, they do not belong on sacred ground. I can go through a list of people that he associates himself with and continues to associate himself with. We, the people, do not care for Zohreh Mamdani.
1: All right, here with us now is Nicole Parker. She's the author of the bestseller, The Two FBIs, The Bravery and Betrayal I Saw in My Time at the Bureau. She was working in the World Trade Financial Center on 9/11. She was there. She was very successful in the Wall Street world at the time. It became a pivotal point in her life in the sense that she saw what happened. She lived it. And it was an inflection point. And then she turned her passion, her work, into getting into the FBI, was one of very few that applied that actually got accepted. And she wanted to fight for the country that she loved. Unfortunately, she dealt with an FBI that was weaponized and politicized under James Comey. And that later led to her making a tough decision to get out of this. Nicole Parker actually texted her dad on 9/11/01 at 8:49 a.m. Dad, there was just an explosion across at the World Trade Center. I saw it. I'm fine. Nicole. And, she sees it firsthand. I mean, I think everybody needs to stop and think and reflect and become a little bit thoughtful and introspective about what it is that Donald Trump is doing with Iran and why it's been necessary. Every single person that knows, and I've gone over this with many, many people many, many times, the people that saw the presidential daily briefings, they said the president had no option. He had no choice. Every other president before him said the words, Iran can never have a nuclear weapon. And then JCPOA came along and Barack Obama drops cargo planes full of cash and other currencies on the tarmac in Iran for the mullahs of Iran. It's insane. Anyway, Nicole Parker joins us now. I'm sure it's a vivid memory for you. It is for me.
4: Sean, is the day that goes down as the worst day, obviously, in United States history. But for those of us that witnessed it, it was the most impactful day of my life. I was 23 years old at the time. And you're right, I was working at Merrill Lynch. I used to walk through the World Trade Center every morning for my commute. I took the one train down to the Cortlandt Street World Trade Center station, and I would exit at one World Trade Center, and I get emotional even thinking about it. I would walk through, and then I would take the escalator over the footbridge to the World Financial Center to Merrill Lynch. I got there around 7:45 in the morning, was when I was in One World Trade Center, about 1 hour before that first plane hit that tower. I went to my office. It was actually my brother's birthday. It's on 9/11. It was the day of an election. I was getting ready for the day, taking care of a few personal matters. My boss at the time was Wynn Smith at Merrill Lynch. He was the chairman of Merrill Lynch International. He was in Japan. And I was, just getting ready for the day. The next thing I know, my colleague comes in a little earlier than normal. We were having a conversation, and we all of a sudden heard the loudest explosion I have ever heard in my life. And I immediately stopped and I looked at her and we looked at each other and we knew something was wrong. I immediately ran to the window and the North Tower, One World Trade Center, was on fire, Sean. And it was incomprehensible to me. I could not process what I was seeing. It was the worst nightmare you could ever imagine. And my first thought was, there are people dying up there. We didn't know what it was. We didn't know that it was an airplane. I just said, you know what? There are people dying up there. This is terrible. And things continued to get worse. But that email that I sent my father from my Merrill Lynch email account is an important part of history and an artifact that I will always hold on to. I was there. I saw it. And for those of us that lived this, this is not just about politics. This is not about mayor showing up. This is a day of terror that changed us. And you can never, ever unsee the images that we saw, because what happened at 8:46, Sean, was just the beginning. Things continued to unravel. The South Tower was then hit, and we knew at that point. We saw the plane coming into the South Tower, and we knew this was not an accident. We are under attack. And I, at that point, I'm like, I got to get out of here. Like, I don't know what everyone else here at Merrill Lynch is going to do, but something in my heart was like, Nicole, you need to get out of here. Originally, people were like, stay put where you are. It's safer inside the building. You know, there's tons of debris outside. And something in my soul was like, Nicole, you need to get out. And I followed several of my coworkers. I'm from Texas, 23 years old. I could not wrap my head around what I was seeing. It just seemed like a terrible nightmare. And it wasn't. It was real. And no matter how many times I tried to tell myself, this is not happening, Sean, I witnessed the battle between good and evil right before my eyes. It's not something that you just read about. This is literal. And I felt evil all around me. And there were people dying. And we could see them. They had no better option. I think some of them chose to jump, probably. Some of them, I think, were literally holding onto the side of the World Trade Center, and they probably slipped. But jumping was their...
1: Oh, I think they jumped because they were about to burn to death, and they thought that was the quicker way out. And I don't fault them one bit for that decision. I mean it was over. And they just saw the truth for what it was.
4: And when they were coming down, they would come down, Sean, they crashed to the ground.
1: It was terrible. My friends that were there on the ground at the time, you know, described it to me, and it is not something you're ever going to forget and something that you can ever erase from your memory.
4: Never. Never. Ever. Until the day I die. And you know what? That is why I am so strong and never forgetting. That is why I walked away from finance, Sean. I worked at a multi-billion-dollar hedge fund, and I made a vow on 9/11 as I was exiting my building. I had a spiritual moment, and I knew in my heart I had this feeling, and it was me introspectively saying, Nicole, if you die today, are you ready to die? Are you prepared to meet your maker? Because none of those people in that World Trade Center building, they did not think that they were going to be vaporized by an airplane when they went to work that day. And it does. It makes you think, am I ready to die? What have I done with my life? What have I done? And at that moment, I said, you know what? One day, I will give back. I will serve my country. I will give back, and I will stand as a witness of God, and I will stand as a witness of truth. And I did the best that I could. It was in 2009. I started my application process to the FBI. I was accepted. In 2010, I started at Quantico. I went to training, and that is what I did in my effort to keep that vow that I made on 9/11 to give back. Because you know who saved us, Sean? It was NYPD. It was the Port Authority Police Department. It was FDNY. All of us, thousands of us, were looking up. We weren't moving because we were in shock. It was NYPD that said, get away from the buildings, get away from the towers. You've got to keep moving. Move, move, move. I'll tell you, I stood for a long time, me and my coworkers. And then my coworker, Mark Calori, I'm still friends with these people. He said, I have a strong feeling we need to get off this island. We've got to get off the island. We were near the Winter Garden at this point at the World Financial Center. We had nowhere else to go. We got onto a ferry. I ended up going to New Jersey. I ended up going to Connecticut later that night. I didn't return back to my home in New York City for 5 days, Sean. 5 days.
1: Well, I'll tell you, we're not going to forget this week. And later in this program, Michael W. Smith, There She Stands, he did a new version of it. And we'll show it Friday night on television. But I'm telling you, for those people that don't understand the importance of this, and we'll get into why. I mean, I know Mamdani's promising to go. He's not wanted there. We'll see how the reaction is. You know, people are mad at President Trump because he's going to the Pentagon. The Pentagon also got hit that day. You can't be in three locations at one time. And if you go back to President Trump at the time when he was just Donald Trump, and he was helping the people out on there on the ground from day one. So it's just, you know, everybody just looks for something to hate him about. Nicole, you have done all that good that you would hope for and more, and we still appreciate your voice. It's more important now than ever. Thank you for being with us. All right, 800-941-SHAWN is our number if you want to be a part of the program.
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1: America's darkest day. That was 9/11/01. More people died in this country, in our homeland, than any other day in history. Since that day, the Tunnel to Towers Foundation was built. They have been helping American heroes and their families ever since. Heroes like United States Navy cryptologic technician Shannon Kent. Shannon Kent, you know, that service was inspired by these 9/11 attacks, kind of like Nicole's story. A decorated warrior, a mother, Shannon served multiple tours in Iraq and Afghanistan. And, you know, she literally was on the front lines of providing the intelligence that was needed for our troops to win this conflict and battle. And she tragically, sadly lost her life in a suicide bomb attack in Syria. Now, this being the 25th anniversary year, this Friday of 9/11, her sacrifice should remind every one of us the cost and the lasting impact of that day. 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
1: 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Listen, everybody, you never know when communication is going to go down. Everybody needs the technology of rapidradios.com. In other words, if your cell towers are down, the power's out, okay, you have no way of communicating with the people you love or the people that you work with. Understand families and all first responders across America, they're using the technology, which is industrial strength walkie-talkies, to be real about it, that's on a nationwide LTE network. I mean, it just is industrial strength communication at the touch of a

0: push of a button connects you instantly. 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All right, let's get to our busy telephones here. Let's say hi to Roman. Roman is in Massachusetts. Roman, hi. How are you? Glad you called. Hope you had a great Labor Day.
1: Hey, Sean. Good to talk to you. I did. It was I had a great weekend. Thank you very much. I hope you did, too. I wanted to talk today about the moral degradation. I would love to talk about 9-11, and, you know, we've got a lot of anniversaries coming up, bad ones. 9-11 and then Charlie's anniversary coming up. But I really want to talk about Lindsey Clancy and the moral degradation that's happening to the progressive left. We had 12 jurors, 11 cowards, okay? Nine of them were women who basically thought with their feelings, and two men who were deathly afraid of all those women, cowards, and one man who stood up and spoke for the children and said, this cannot stand. The buck ends with me. I am not backing down. Bravo to you, sir. To withstand, I can only imagine the pressure that he was under. I've been a police officer for 30 years, Sean. I know what the ins and outs of courts, and I've been in trials and all that. And women fought for 100 years. Well, they fought to get the right to vote. And now they are fighting for the right to be able to kill your children. And they are fighting for the right to be able to terminate a 9-month pregnancy, and which just happened in Massachusetts a couple weeks ago. And they're cheering about it. And this is a dark day for women's rights. It really is, because I do believe women can do anything men can do. But this, the left, the progressive left has gone just made that courthouse in Plymouth. It's a big building, and it's got a big parking lot. There was hundreds, if not thousands, of women with signs, just rallying, but it looked like an organized mob. They were all wearing pink. Two jurors went into the courthouse, jurors wearing pink. A judge said nothing. The jury wasn't sequestered. There were obvious plants in that jury. They knew exactly, and they weren't sequestered for whatever reason. No one even asked them to be sequestered. It was just a travesty. It was a travesty to me to see a jury. It was supposed to be on the honor system.
0: What really bothered me is Clancy's defense attorney, and everyone's entitled to a defense attorney, and I guess they can be outspoken as they want, but, you know, for him to go after the entire jury system, it's an imperfect system, but I can't think of a better one. And when he said they know, meaning the other 11, they know they were robbed by one man, only three men on the jury, for whatever his agenda was, who stole 7 weeks of the life of these other jurors. And then he, you know, charged the holdout with hostility toward the disabled. I mean, he basically, if this guy is found out, he's put a target on this guy. And it's really so over the top and so unprofessional. It is a total abandonment of restraint and decency on his part. It just is what it is. You know, nothing surprises me with people anymore. I wish I could tell you I'm surprised, but I'm not.
1: No, you know what? I actually absolutely was surprised at that, because, you know, it's mob rules. You know what I mean? Reddington said basically, this guy's not playing ball. He got a note. We don't know what the note says. Something tells me that he may have been tipped off by one of the jurors through a friend that got to

0: that got to Reddington. And that's when he went to the judge and said, this guy's not playing ball. We have to appeal to the Supreme Court of Massachusetts, who actually finally made a good decision and said, no, the juror stays. It's just the whole thing.
1: You don't get to kick off the jurors that you don't like. I mean, they have a jury selection process, and that's the time that you make decisions about whether or not people are qualified or not. That's it. And then you're stuck with whatever the verdict is. Now, I also talked at length about the venue in which this trial was being held. And we already have an entirely new case already where I told you this would happen. The Lindsey Clancy defense is going to become pretty commonplace. And, you know, to give you an example, we had an Illinois mom was infatuated with Lindsey Clancy's trial, accused now of killing her 2-year-old son. Her attorney says she was experiencing a psychotic episode when the tragedy unfolded. I mean, so I'm just expect a ton of this because it's not going to stop. It's going to keep going. It's going to keep happening. And I want everyone in this audience to know we told you ahead of time.
0: Sean, I want everybody to know too, like I said, I was a police officer, and now it's not like, yeah, you were crazy. I'll use the term crazy. You were crazy, but you killed somebody. You go in jail. It's not like that anymore. Everything's seen through the lens of mental health. Okay. You could do whatever you want, but
1: is there anybody that's capable of killing someone that is not by definition crazy?
0: Agreed. Agreed. If you're killing somebody, there's going to be something wrong with you. You know what I mean?
1: All right. Let me, I got to get some other calls in. Roman, you're dead on. I don't know what the hell you're doing up in Massachusetts. You don't have a single elected Republican up there, not one. And you don't have, that's in Washington, meaning in the House or the Senate. You don't even have, you have a governor that just signed into law an abortion law where you can have an abortion up to the moment of birth. Nobody seems to care in Massachusetts. And, you know, knowing that fact, you're dealing with a pretty left-wing jury pool. None of this surprised me. I was warning people ahead of time, manage your expectations, because I didn't expect a conviction. I just didn't. I mean, I thought at best you might get either manslaughter, but that was I knew it was a long shot. Anyway, I appreciate you, man. Thank you. 800-941-SEAN is our number. John is in Long Island, New York. What's up, John? How are you? Glad you called.
2: Hi, Sean. Thanks for taking the call. I was just wondering, you know, this is the area that they just were awarded the right to abort their children up to the day of birth. And the women, when they won that right, or the court awarded them that, they were applauding and cheering as though they just won the lottery. I mean, is there any value to life anymore? How are they going to find a new jury if this is, you know, when people say mental health, but it's not mental. If you get smacked in the head with a baseball bat, then you've got a mental problem. This is all emotional. And everything today seems to be on how the way people feel. I feel like I'm a woman. Well, today I feel like I'm a man. I feel like killing my children. You know, I don't want the hassle of going through motherhood or birth or whatever. And it's just scary. I mean, there's no value today of life. And today, unlike any other time in history, good is clearly being called evil and evil's being called good.
1: I don't think that your moral compass is off, but, you know, case in point, I've made the argument that I don't think Lindsey Clancy should ever see the light of day again. I think most people are familiar with the Menendez case, and they were convicted in 1989, both Eric and Lyle, of killing their parents, and claiming the killings initially were a mob hit, and they were 18 and 21 respectively at the time. And the brothers' extravagant spending in the wake of their parents' deaths drew a lot of attention. Anyway, they're now, you know, they were convicted of murdering their parents. They will get a chance of parole. And I think the odds are pretty high that they'll be walking the street again. And, are they changed? I have no idea. I can't read people's hearts or minds. I'm not capable of that. I try to. But understand in 56 days, this is all related. No police, no bail. You know, defund, dismantle, reimagine the police. I mean, if you think things are bad in big cities and small towns and blue cities and states around the country now, it is going to be mob rule. And there's not going to be much you can do about it. until they finally, hopefully, one day wake up and realize that their decisions are pretty stupid. The best thing that people can do is prevent any more of these DSA lunatics from ever getting in power. Yeah, am I a broken record? I'm a broken record right now. I will be for 56 more days until hopefully enough of you understand the urgency of this moment and save the country. Quick break, right back. More of your calls coming up. Our toll-free number is 800-941-SEAN if you want to be a part of the program as we continue.
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2: 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All right, let's go to Robert in Louisiana. Robert, hi. How are you? Glad you called.
3: I'm great, Sean. How are you today?
2: I'm good. By the way, you know, your LSU coach is getting criticized for icing Clemson and keeping him for the full 90 minutes in the locker room. And he ran up the score. I'm like, That their job is to win by the biggest margin possible. If your team loses, that's not his fault. His job is to beat the other team.
3: I do agree. If the other team had won, it would be the same thing, just shoe on a different foot. But anyway, that's football. That's not what I'm here for today. I have a question for you if you can answer it for me.
2: You bet.
3: If you had one question you could ask an independent voter in the United States right now, what would that question be?
2: What do you know about the 250 DSA members that have been elected, and what do you know about their stated agenda on their website? And I'd go through every item. So it would be one question plus.
3: Yeah, I agree. And that's a big question. That's a big question. There's a lot of information embedded in that, and I don't keep up with all that because, to be honest with you, I'm almost 62 years old. I am retired. I worked hard all my life. And I've watched the Republicans and the Democrats go back and forth and back and forth over the years. And I can remember from even when I was a child. And it's to the point now where it's a big fireworks show. Nobody's really doing anything that's constructive. I don't feel like it's constructive other than President Trump. His ratings are down right now, his approval ratings, I think. But I don't disapprove of the man's actions. He has a grand plan. He's a very, very intelligent man. And some of these people that are out here on the streets nowadays, it seems like all they want to do is hold their hand out and want something for nothing. Instead of holding your hand out, you need to be putting your hands on something. Learn a trade. Get away from the brainwashing that comes from politics and go ahead and save this nation, because it's not a politician on either side that's going to save the country. It's going to be the people. Do you agree?
2: Listen, it's going to be the people. And you know, the problem we have and what worries me about 56 days from now is I think people are so busy doing what you did your entire adult life, which is working hard and taking care of their families and going to church on Sunday and raising their kids and obeying the laws and paying their taxes. You know, it's Americans that make the country great. And what worries me is it's not low information voters. It is not enough people that understand the urgency of the moment. There is a certain urgency that I feel. It's like a 5-alarm fire in my heart, my mind, and my soul about the danger that would occur if these people take power. And I'm telling you, I can cite to you right now polls telling us that Republicans will hold the Senate. There's a 67% chance Democrats would get the House. I can give you all that. It's meaningless to me because none of these people know how to poll anyway. So let's be straight about it. I'm just saying, you know, you have to treat this as if it is a presidential election year and that the country is on the ballot and the future for your children and grandchildren is on the ballot. Now, if that sounds a little overdramatic, take it for what it's worth. I am not lying to you. That's all I'll tell you. I know these people. I know what they're capable of. I know what their real agenda is, and they mean it. When people tell you they're going to do these things, believe them. I'm not sure why people won't believe it. Anyway, I appreciate your call, Robert. Thank you. 800-941-SHAWN is our number if you want to be a part of the program. We've got so much more ground to cover. Wait till you hear the next story we're going to do at the top of the next hour. I don't even want to tease it. I want you to tune in and listen to it. Listen, I want to talk directly to all of the great people in this country, the people that work hard, play by the rules, pay their taxes. And if you're a business owner, you're one of those people, you're achieving your American dream, but you just sacrificed a lot to get it. 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You're living out the American dream. 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That means heroes like U.S. Army Sergeant William Bernard McKenna. Motivated by the tragedy of 9/11, he enlisted. He served two tours of duty in Iraq, where he was exposed daily to toxic chemicals from those burn pits. Now, less than a year after returning from his final tour, he lost his life to T-cell lymphoma. He left behind his devoted wife, Dina, their two daughters. Now, his wife, Dina, continues to fight tirelessly for veterans exposed to burn pits. Now, the Tunnel to Towers Foundation honored William's memory and his family's sacrifice. They paid off their mortgage. You can help more families like the McKennas. 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The
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12: In the crosshairs. I'm Sue Guzman, Fox News. The U.S. military destroyed five Iranian crude oil tankers in the Gulf of Oman at Karg Island. The latest from Fox's Christina Coleman.
13: CENTCOM says the strikes are in response to Iran targeting a U.S. Navy warship with ballistic missiles twice over the past 2 days. The warship dodged the attacks and no one on board was injured. This comes as the U.S. Navy continues to enforce the U.S. blockade against Iran. But Democrats continue to criticize punish Trump over this military conflict. Meantime, Iran is saying they confiscated a U.S. underwater sea drone. U.S. officials say not a problem. They say this drone was not armed, had no classified information, and they believe it had died from overuse and had been in the water for over a day.
12: President Trump awarding a 9/11 hero the nation's highest civilian honor. Fox's Jared Halpern has more.
14: Known as the man in the red bandana, Wells Crowther is credited with saving 18 lives on 9/11 as he ran up and down a staircase helping survivors escape the South Tower.
15: But he willingly made all of these trips up and down, up and down, up and down, over and over again, saving life after life.
14: At a ceremony honoring first responders, President Trump posthumously awarded the Presidential Medal of Freedom to Crowther, a volunteer firefighter working in finance at the World Trade Center in 2001. He died when the tower collapsed. President Trump will mark the 25th anniversary of the terror attacks at the Pentagon on Friday. At the White House, Jared Halpern, Fox News.
12: Primaries held in New Hampshire Tuesday in the GOP Senate race. Trump endorsed former Senator John Sununu, has defeated former Massachusetts Senator Scott Brown. Democratic Senator Gene Shaheen retired after three terms opening up the seat. The Democratic nomination was won by Chris Pappas, who defeated Democratic Socialist Karishma Mansour. 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
1: All right, news roundup, information overload hour. 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It's 800-941-SEAN if you want to be a part of the program. I love the state of Alaska. I love Alaska shows. I love Deadliest Catch. I love Life Below Zero. I love the people of Alaska. I love the rugged individualism in Alaska. I love that it is, you know, an energy gold mine. I love the fact that they don't have a state income tax, and not only did they not have a state income tax, the people that reside in the great state of Alaska, they actually get cut a check based on the revenues from the natural resources from within that state. It's pretty cool. But the weather's a little colder than I would prefer in my free state of Florida, but I just am fascinated with people that live off the grid, people that are rugged individualists, people that, you know, really work hard. And again, all the people that provide all the energy, the lifeblood of the world's economy is oil, gas, and coal. And Alaska, thank goodness for Donald Trump, has done more for Alaska than I think any other president in our lifetime. And I don't like one thing about Alaska. I don't like their ranked voting system that they have, because it muddies up the waters. You rank choice voting. You get to pick one, two, three. Who are your top three candidates? All right, candidate one doesn't get 50%. Now we go to candidate two. I mean, it's insane. And then, of course, Democrats playing games. They find another Dan Sullivan to put on the ballot in the hopes of hurting the real Senator Dan Sullivan. And that, too, I find frustrating. Anyway, his race is against a woman by the name of Mary Peltola. Now, Dan Sullivan has pointed out and actually built up a website, and we'll link it to my website, which she's told so many lies that the senator built the website to debunk what she's saying. And we'll get to some of that in a second. But first, let's play Mary Peltola praising Joe Biden's mental acuity. Okay, we all know that's a big lie. Listen.
2: Where do you stand today? Is Joe Biden the right person to represent your party in 2024?
3: You know, it's funny. I hear a lot of people asking me about his age. And as a Native person, I really have a tremendous amount of respect for elders. I think that Joe Biden's mental acuity is very, very on. He's one of the smartest, sharpest people I've met in D.C. And as a Native person, I think age is a good thing. Wisdom and experience are a good thing. I think he leads with love and compassion. And I appreciate that in a leader.
1: Now, it turns out that Mary Peltola voted against funding for veterans' health care and their benefits and against the military pay raise. And just like every Democrat in Washington, they voted for the largest tax increase in history while simultaneously voting against the largest tax cut in history. Listen.
4: I was in the service for over 14 years.
5: Spent 3 years in the Army, became an officer. I went all the way from private to full brig colonel.
4: I am a veteran, and I know that Mary Peltola does not care about us. Mary Peltola has voted against VA medical care.
5: She voted against the pay raise for our troops.
4: It really bothers me that she's not taking care of veterans.
5: I think her record speaks for itself. I cannot support Mary under any circumstances.
6: SLF PAC is responsible for the content of this advertising.
1: Now, in a moment, we'll be joined by Senator Dan Sullivan. By the way, a former Marine, Semper Fi to him, a man of honor, and they can't go after his record because he's been delivering more for the state of Alaska than anybody in the history of that state, to be very blunt, because of his strong relationship with the president and the president seeing the wisdom of being energy dominant. It's like everything that Democrats do, they just outright lie. You know, accusing the senator of violating insider trading laws. There's no evidence at all that would prove that. None at all. Her record is, you know, one of deceit and lying. And of course, she will go along with the radical DSA left that now controls the Democratic Party. So there's a lot at stake, and we're going to highlight all these important Senate races around the country and some of the top House races that are the most competitive. Which is the purpose why we're going to Dallas. By the way, and there was a stupid thing that was, you know, a narrative that's being pushed by the media. They can't, they only got 100 Republicans to come. No, they're bringing people that have the most competitive and important races in the country to give them a platform so that they can get their message out to the country. That's what it's going to be like in Dallas. Anyway, Senator Dan Sullivan of Alaska joins us. Now, you're the real Dan Sullivan, right? We didn't make a mistake. We didn't call the fake Dan Sullivan.
7: Sean, great to be back on the show, and I am the real Dan Sullivan. And by the way, I loved your opening, how much you love Alaska and our great Alaskans up here. And, you know, one thing you didn't mention, but I know you know it, more veterans per capita than any state in the country in the great state of Alaska. So we are patriotic, love our military, love Alaska energy. And you're right, this race is critical. And the Dems will do anything to gain power, including cheat and everything else. And you know that more than anyone.
1: So let's talk about your opponent in this race. And let's talk about the other Dan Sullivan factor in this race, because I don't want people to get confused. It's frustrating to me. They did it by design, on purpose. Where are we?
7: So, look, there's no doubt they did it by design. There was actually a story in the New York Post today just saying how Peltola's campaign and the sham Dan Sullivan were coordinating, right? So, Sean, that's actually illegal. And but it's no surprise they recruited a far-left progressive. He tried to say he was a Republican. He stole my website. I mean, the whole point was that he was in it not to win it, but in it to rig it for the Democrat. And there's no doubt in my mind Schumer and the National Dems are behind this. There was litigation. There was their big lawyers who came in. So look, he is, the sham candidate is on the ballot in November. And this is all part of the rigged system that we have up here. You mentioned it. There's so many great things about Alaska, but ranked choice voting, rigged choice voting isn't one of them. And it's being used to manipulate people, to confuse people purposely by the Democrats to steal votes from me, to rig it for her. But look, the big issue here is my opponent, right? And you mentioned it. She is a far left Democrat trying to run as a, you know, middle of the roader, but she had two terms in Congress, Sean, two terms in the House, and she was anti-Alaska energy, if you can believe that. As you mentioned in the setup piece, anti-military up here. We're undergoing the biggest military buildup in our state's history, working with the president and his team. I'm honored to lead that. And she was against the military, more for transgender rights than pay raises for our troops. So we're going to focus on her record and mine. That's what elections are about, but also the vision going forward for our country and for our state.
1: Well, let's go through a little bit of her record, because isn't her campaign being funded almost entirely by Chuck Schumer and the radical left?
7: 100%. Lower 48 liberals. Look, as I mentioned,
1: by the way, I love how Alaskans refer to lower 48. We're an entity unto ourselves. Leave us alone.
7: We are in many ways. The lower 48 liberals have been funding her. She has unlimited money. I mean, no offense, but she's outraising me all over the place. Schumer and these far left George Soros funded groups started on up with attack ads against me in June of 2025. We've been taking incoming, Sean, for well over a year. So they got, and it's all funded from lower 48 liberals. There was just a big piece about how well over $1 million into her campaign is from some of the most radical anti-oil and gas entities in the country, and yet she says she's for oil and gas. The fact is, I had a debate with her in front of our Alaska Oil and Gas Association 2 weeks ago and laid out all her votes when she was in the House that were anti-Alaska energy, anti-Alaska oil and gas. And as you know, that's the heart and soul of our economy here. She even had a bill called the Alaska Right to Produce Act. When the lower 48 liberal Democrats in the House said, "We hate your bill," she ended up voting against her own bill and lobbying liberal Democrats in the House to vote against Alaska oil and gas. I mean, you can't make this stuff up. So we can't let her run as a, you know, middle of the roader. She's a far left, got a record, especially in the military, in law enforcement, in energy that is exactly the opposite of what Alaska needs.
1: I just want to urge our friends in Alaska, and we are all over the state of Alaska. People can hear this show. And for those of you listening, I want you to all to really understand what's at stake here. Because if these radicals win, it's everything I've been warning you about. Without being a broken record, they want to eliminate the Senate, your ability to pick a president, pack the courts. More and more Democrats are saying they will pack the courts. They want amnesty for illegals. They want to abolish all borders, abolish ICE, end all deportation, defund the Department of War, eliminate cash bail, abolish prisons and police, private ownership of most corporations, and, of course, their new Green Deal, which is a cradle-to-grave, womb-to-the-tomb, socialism, statism, communism, whatever ism you want to put on it, it's all accurate. And so she will be a part of that radical left. And, you know, to deny that reality is just denying the future of the country. Now, I know you're independent from the lower 48. However, this will greatly impact the state of Alaska. It will impact your ability to get your check at the end of every year, which, by the way, I wish more states would share in the revenue like the great state of Alaska does. That's pretty cool.
7: Well, hey, Sean, you know, you had that list, and I couldn't agree more with you on that list. And by the way, I know you care about our law enforcement. The Dems don't. They're still fully under defund the police mentality and policy focus. We're coming on the 25th anniversary of 9/11. We're going to honor our firefighters and law enforcement. That's not the Dems. That's not what they do. But to add to that list of the far left policies that they will institute, a core element of the far left in D.C. is when they get power, they come up to the great state of Alaska and they shut us down. That is a hardcore tenet and principle of the far left, killing thousands of jobs, destroying our state, trying to make us into a giant national park. That's what they'll do. Remember, Biden, when he was in office and Schumer was the Senate Majority Leader, Sean, they issued 70 executive orders singularly and exclusively focused on shutting down Alaska. 7-0. These guys sanctioned Alaska's oil and gas sector more than they sanctioned Venezuela and Iran, and they're terrorist states. And look, your mention is Schumer's told everybody his pathway to the majority is through Alaska, right? He's saying if he flips the Alaska seat to this far left Democrat Peltola, he will win the majority. So this isn't for my fellow Alaskans listening. This isn't just about Alaska. We are literally the firewall for freedom for America to prevent Schumer from regaining the majority, which would be an utter disaster for my great state, our military, our energy, our workers, but it would be an utter disaster for America.
1: There are 9 Senate races that matter the most, and yours is right at the top. There's no doubt about it. Senator Dan Sullivan, we will have you on again, and we're going to pay very close attention. Please keep us in the loop as to new developments in Alaska, okay?
7: Great, Sean. Thanks. Great to be back on the show, and thanks for the great support.
1: We'll have you on often between now and Election Day. We have to. People in Alaska, please understand there's a lot riding on what you do for the entire country and for your own liberty and your own freedom and your own economy, a lot riding on it. You know, the new Green Deal Democrats, they don't want energy dominance. They don't want Alaskans to get their checks every year. And they will say and do anything. There's no amount of money they won't spend to get power in the U.S. Senate and the House of Representatives. A lot at stake in Alaska. 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
1: All right, remember the Fast and Furious scandal during the Obama years? Remember that? I hope you do, because if you don't, you need to. I remember Brian Terry, he was a border agent. Was actually a U.S. Marine veteran and served with the U.S. Border Patrol for 3.5 years, previously served as a police officer in Michigan. Well, he was murdered at the border, and we found out later that the gun from the Obama administration, it came from Obama's failed gun-running scheme, Operation Fast and Furious. Just to remind you, Brian Terry kept a diary showing that he was tracking AK-47s at the border weeks before his 2010 murder, exposed the administration and their disastrous, you know, Fast and Furious gun running scheme. It was breathtakingly irresponsible, I would argue, probably in ways it should have been investigated criminally. But of course, his wingman, Eric Holder, was in place at the time and he wouldn't do that. But we have new information we're going to pass on to you. John Solomon will join us. And the brother of Brian Terry, Kent Terry, will join us on the other side. We'll also get to your calls coming up, 800-941-SEAN, our number as we continue.
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25: 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Could be crazy. 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
2: 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Listen, I want to remind you, 25 years ago, September 11th, 01, we faced the heartbreak of terrorism at the homeland. And then on October 7th, 2023, Israel endured the same heartbreak in the Holy Land. We know what happened. Now, based on their population size, a little under 9 million, versus ours, you extrapolate the numbers out, that would be the equivalent of 40,000 dead Americans in a day. We lost 2,977 Americans on 9/11/01. What would you want your country to do, by the way, to the people responsible for killing that many people? Never mind the rape, the cars, you extrapolate the numbers out, that would be the equivalent of 40,000 dead Americans in a day. We lost 2,977 Americans on 9/11/01. What would you want your country to do, by the way, to the people responsible for killing that many people? Never mind the rape, the kidnapping, the torture, the beheadings, and everything else that we know took place. Now, different decades, different attacks. You know, it's like Michael W. Smith's song, when evil calls itself a martyr. There she stands. Anyway, the International Fellowship of Christians and Jews, every year they host their Flag for Fellowship, a moment where thousands of churches will display memorial flags to honor, in this case, the

0: They fight for their very survival. You're standing in faith and prayer and remembrance and solidarity, like we will be remembering all week on this program, 9/11. Every flag represents a loved one, a family forever changed, and a promise they won't forget. We can't forget. And unfortunately, evil does exist in this world. I wish it didn't. I wish we didn't have evil, but it is a reality that we better understand and embrace the truth of that. Anyway, we honor and declare that this evil will not have the final word. The International Fellowship of Christians and Jews, they're on the ground. All these Israelis have lost their homes. They are in desperate need of bare necessities, and that means food and water and shelter and medications and clothing, and they provide mobile medical clinics for the elderly that can't get out of the house. 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Just go to joinfof.org. That's joinfof.org today. Now, I was telling you at the end of the last half hour, the entire story. We've talked at length about Fast and Furious, the gun running scandal that took place in the Obama years. We talked about Agent Brian Terry, former U.S. Marine vet. He had served with the Border Patrol for 3.5 years. And prior to that, he was a police officer. He was murdered at the border with a gun provided by the Obama administration and their failed gun running scheme, Operation Fast and Furious. Well, it turns out Border Patrol Agent Brian Terry kept a diary showing that he was tracking AK-47s at the border weeks before his 2010 murder exposed the Obama administration's disastrous, you know, Fast and Furious gun running scheme, which was insane. If you recall, Eric Holder, his wingman, told Congress, and specifically our friend Louis Gohmert, you don't want to go there, buddy, after Gohmert told Holder that contempt doesn't mean anything to his office. And Gohmert was referencing Holder's refusal to turn over subpoenaed documents from Fast and Furious. Well, now we're getting a hold of those documents. Taken forever, but we're getting them. And here's that exchange to remind you.
1: Well, I think what we promised to do is to provide you and your staff with...
2: Sir, I've read you what your department promised, and it is inadequate. And I realize that contempt is not a big deal to our attorney general, but it is important that we have proper oversight.
1: You don't want to go there, buddy. So you don't want to go there, okay?
2: Go there?
1: No.
2: About the contempt?
1: You should not assume that that is not a big deal to me. I think that it was inappropriate. I think it was unjust. But never think that that was not a big deal to me. Don't ever think that.
2: Well, I'm just looking for evidence, and normally we're known by our fruits, and there have been no indications that it was a big deal because your department has still not been forthcoming in producing the documents that were the subject of the contempt.
0: All right, joining us now to discuss this and so much more, we have Kent Terry is with us. He is the brother of slain Border Patrol agent Brian Terry, John Solomon, founder, editor-in-chief, chief investigative reporter, justthenews.com. Welcome, both of you. Kent, again, I'm sorry about your brother. You have no idea. We covered that story exhaustively. We knew we weren't being told the truth. John, why don't you set it up, though, for us? Because I think your news organization, as usual, broke this story.
3: Yeah, listen, we're grateful to the Terry family and to Kent for making this set of documents available. It looked to be like a diary or notebook that Brian Terry was keeping in his final days before he was murdered. And what it shows is this Border Patrol agent is actually tracking AK-47s coming into the country and leaving the country. He's worried about something. He's concerned. He finds an AK-47 in a crate. He wonders what that's about. He's talking about, we got to determine how weapons are coming in or out. It looks like he's worried about that. He wants to confirm or deny weapons are being smuggled. We don't know if he was talking about the Fast and Furious weapons or something else, but for a Border Patrol agent normally focused on enforcing the border, having a curiosity about weapons smuggling right at this moment is a new piece of evidence, something we didn't know about. Apparently, and Kenneth can tell the story, he found this notebook in a pair of shoes that his brother left behind, and one day went into the shoes and found the notebook. But a remarkable discovery that adds a new layer of questions we all owe the American

0: people answers to right now.
1: We really do. Kent, let me ask you, first of all, again, our deepest sympathies. I'm sure you wake up every morning and you're thinking of your brother. It's not something you're ever going to get over during your life. We fully understand that. But your brother was onto something way deeper than I think anybody knew at the time. And sadly, what he was investigating and discovering, he ended up being killed by.
2: Well, first of all, good afternoon, Sean. And, you know, it's shocking because we were left in the dark about this whole scandal. If it wasn't for you and people like Cheryl Atkinson, we wouldn't know what happened to Brian. We're not even close to being Fast and Furious. But, you know, after Brian died, we were down in Arizona for the same weekend as Gabby Griffin got shot. We had a memorial for my brother down there. And that's where we got introduced to the Border Patrol Union that spoke to us about some emails my brother had written concerning emails that my brother has written to the union. And they told us it wasn't about a transfer or time off for us to look into it. Well, we were like clueless. This was like 3 weeks after our brother got killed. We're like, what the hell is going on? So long story short, my dad ended up telling Dennis Burke about these emails. Well, all of a sudden, about that we had a hard time getting into Brian's house to retrieve his things. And my dad went there and looked in the house, and the house was in order. Well, after he told Dennis Burke, a few months later, my dad went back down in there to try to get his Corvette out, and he found out that the house was disturbed. Well, we still didn't think nothing of it. We thought, okay, something's not right here. So about a year later, after we got Brian's things, I happened to go through some of Brian's stuff, and I found a tactical boot box. And I opened up, said, I'm going to try these boots on. And when I put my foot in there, there's something there, like you almost feel like that foam stuff at the end of the boot toe. Well, I pulled it out. It was a journal explaining about the AK-47s that he was running into.
1: Well, what's remarkable to me, I'm sure this all came as a shock to you when you're being told all this. You know, we did have people like Louis Gohmert and other people investigating this, and they were getting to the bottom of it, but Eric Holder just put up a brick wall and just stopped it dead in its tracks. I mean, that's got to be frustrating to you as a family member, especially when you look at the background of your brother. I mean, former police officer, Border Patrol agent, former Marine, although you're never a former Marine, and, I mean, a real hero to the country, and he didn't deserve to die this way, Kent. I'm just being blunt with you. It's horrible to say it, but it's true.
2: Well, you know what, Sean? You're absolutely right. And then the saddest thing is you got the DOJ and the ATF. They're still standing on my brother's grave. They're not letting him rest in peace. My family can't have peace. All we want is answers. We want apologies. We want answers. Why this happened? If they knew about something, tell us. You know, just be honest. They had 15 years to come clean with us, and it's time. It's like my family's had enough, and I didn't want to.
1: No, 15 years is too little, too late. Let's be blunt. It's not fair to you, to your family, to your brother's memory. Your brother was onto something very deep and profound and corrupt.
2: Yes, I believe he was. I believe you couldn't raise an eyebrow to my brother. And if he was onto something, I think that's why he wrote the emails to the union. I believe he was onto something concerning, and that his superiors and either the Border Patrol or whoever would not, you know, help him out. And I think, you know, Brian was looking out for his fellow brotherhood, putting him in danger. And Brian ended up getting killed with these weapons.
1: At the time, John Solomon, I know I had you on. I know we discussed it. We go back a long ways now. And you've broken so many different stories on this program, and we as a team have broken many stories together. And this is one that I feel just landed on deaf ears because he had a wingman by the name of Eric Holder, who was the attorney general.
0: Yeah, listen, that's just that Eric Holder prevented the American public from getting an honest answer. And then the Trump Justice Department made it easier to thwart the American public and to thwart the Terry family from getting the truth, because there were certain documents and testimony that only Eric Holder would know about. And President Obama invoked executive privilege, American public from being able to get that. Then the Republicans make a referral to have him prosecuted like Peter Navarro, and the Obama Justice Department doesn't do it. And the truth dies there. We don't get any more truth after that. We're frozen in time. I want to point out something that really struck me in these notes that Kent and his family were so kind to give to Just the News. When you look at it, you will see that towards the end of one of the notes, he's worried about weapons moving. He says, I might need to see an interdict to reduce arms criminal org for the Sinaloa cartel. That is very unusual. It means that a Border Patrol agent thinks he might need to get an interdiction going to stop the flow of weapons from the United States to a drug cartel. You only do that if you're seeing some outbound weapons, which is exactly what Fast and Furious is moving. Now, do we know? We don't know if it's the weapons, but we have a brand new lead to take a look at. We have another lead in trying to understand what are these emails that Brian Terry may have sent his union. There's also a reference that he reported something to the FBI. I'm going to use my role as the chairman of the White House Government Transparency Task Force to try to find those documents. We're going to go look for the documents that have been kept from the American public and get them. Yeah, 16 years too late, but we're going to try very hard to get them.
1: I guess the main question always comes down to what did they know, who knew it, and when did they know it, right? I mean, it always comes down to very simple questions.
2: But you know what, Sean? I met with Eric Holder right before he got held in contempt. Me and my mom had a personal meeting with him in his office. And he lied right to my face and says when he finds out who is responsible for this scandal, he was going to hold them responsible. Well, we know where that went. He lied to my family in person and right to our face.
1: I mean, you know, the problem is, and this, John, is a long-running frustration we both have, and this audience has, is nobody ever gets held accountable. And then the statute of limitations pass. And then a new administration comes in. And then you find out, you know, 15 years after the fact. And while I think it's important that the public knows, I mean, you can start with COVID and work your way back in terms of the spectacular lies and cover-ups that took place.
0: Sure. Well, you go even later. You can go to some of the Jack Smith stuff and the things that we're now learning about. Members of Congress being surveilled or the phone records being taken. There's a decade where truth is denied the American public, and the more truth we learn about it, the more it looks like malfeasance was occurring under the color of government authority, that civil liberties were being abused, that people's privacy was being invaded. And in some cases, maybe government wrongdoing was covered up. In this case here, the big question for the American public now was, did Brian Terry stumble onto the Fast and Furious weapons or some other AK-47 smuggling operation just before he was murdered? That is something we got to get to the bottom of, and I'm determined to get to it. I think we have the ability to find the truth for this.
1: All right, Kent, what is your ultimate goal for you and your family, and how is your family dealing with the fact that you know all this information and they hid it from you?
2: You know what, Sean? My dad passed away not seeing justice for my brother. You know, my mom's getting up there in age too, and you know, we're just worried. We want her to see justice for her son. I mean, you know, all these Republican parties and Democrat parties sit there and preach no family should go without answers, no family should bury a child. And that's exactly what my mom did. And you know what? And they're, like I said, they're stepping on his grave. We want the documents from Dennis Burke to the White House, from Bill Newell to the White House to Kevin O'Reilly. There's a lot of emails that can address what happened here and the recklessness of the scandal that got my brother killed. We want answers and, like I said, justice and honor for my brother. That's what we want.
1: I think that's fair. And you know what? If anyone can get to the bottom of it, it's going to be John Solomon. John, we thank you. Kent, our prayers are with you and your family and your mom. And I'm sorry about your dad, too. And we'll try and do our part. Whatever we can do to get the information out to people, we will do. I promise.
2: Thank you, Sean. Thank you, John.
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4: 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We'll see you tonight. Back, well, broadcasting from Dallas tomorrow at the Republican Midterm Convention. We'll see you then. Thank you for making this show possible.

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10: 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William, thanks for calling Red Eye Radio. How are you?
11: Good morning, Mr. Mandis. I think I'm fine. I'm just not real happy about this decision by the jury. That girl is guilty as a hen and a fox in the hen house.
10: Mm-hmm.
11: And you know, maybe she is nuts, okay? But the point is, she timed it and planned it. That's the bottom line.
10: Mm. Yeah, no, and I would agree, William, and I do appreciate the call. You know, somebody texted in on that.

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5: A socialist in New Hampshire will not go to the Senate. I'm Dave Anthony, Fox News. Unlike in Michigan and Florida, the socialist candidate in New Hampshire's Democratic primary lost big time. Congressman Chris Pappas defeated Karishma Mansour by more than 30 points.
6: Voters of New Hampshire have sent a clear message. They're fed up with what's happening in our politics, and they're ready for change.
5: Pappas will face a Republican former Senator John Sununu, who defeated another ex-GOP Senator Scott Brown in that primary. Sununu was backed by President Trump and is trying to win back the seat he lost to retiring Democratic Senator Gene Shaheen in 2008.
7: Meantime, President Trump heads to Texas to deliver the keynote address at the Republican midterm convention. The president's saying on Truth Social, the Republican National Convention in Dallas is really hot. Everybody wants to be there, but we're really asking only those candidates that are in tight races, a little up, a little down, or even to speak. We want to save the quote-unquote stage for them.
5: Fox's Madeline Rivera. The president will speak tonight and close out the convention tomorrow night after an address from Vice President Vance. Now, the president is escalating the trade fight with Canada after it retaliated U.S. tariffs with new tariffs on American imports yesterday. There's a new plan to ban some Canadian goods, from dairy products to alcoholic drinks to motorcycles. Iran has targeted Americans again, launching missiles at U.S. bases in Jordan, but they were either intercepted or off track. No casualties reported.
8: It followed the U.S. military disabling five oil tankers, Iranian oil tankers. tankers. They had disabled 10 in the last week after the Iranians fired ballistic missiles for the second time in 2 days at a U.S. Navy vessel. The Navy vessel was able to maneuver and evade those missiles.
5: Fox's Jennifer Griffin at the gas pump today. 7 cents higher for AAA's national average for regular, now 422. 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
5: Friday will mark 25 years since the 9/11 terror attacks that left nearly 3,000 people dead, but there have been remembrances all week.
12: We affirmed the sacred vow we made a quarter of a century ago. We will never forget. We say it, and we mean it. We will never forget.
5: That's President Trump outside the White House, where a steel beam from the Twin Towers destroyed in the 2001 terror attacks in New York City was on display. Now, they have added 36 more names to the list of firefighters and others who died of 9/11-related illnesses in New York.
13: More than 600 members of the FDNY have now passed away of illnesses after service as 9/11 first responders. FDNY Chaplain Father Joseph Hoffman.
14: We recall that 9/11 was not just one day, but many years of suffering and commitment.
13: FDNY Commissioner Lillian Bonsignor said the department has a sacred responsibility.
15: To honor their service and to stand beside the families who carry their losses every single day.
13: She added that when the FDNY says it's a family,
15: it means we celebrate together, we support each other, and when we mourn, we mourn together.
13: Kevin Uretsky, Fox News.
5: On Wall Street, stock futures are down the day after the Dow plunged more than 600 points. At tennis's U.S. Open, the defending men's champion and top seed Carlos Alcaraz knocked out in a long match that didn't end until well past midnight. Ben Shelton beat Alcaraz in 5 sets to set up an All-American semifinal. He'll face Francis Tiafoe. In golf, PGA rival Liv files for bankruptcy.
16: A Chapter 11 petition, which Liv says is to preserve the company's business, was filed in New Jersey. The tour plans to start Liv 2.0 early next year. The move comes after a tumultuous 2026 season in which the league's financial backer, Saudi Arabia's public investment fund, ended its financial commitment.
5: That's Jay Berman. I'm Dave Anthony.
0: San Jose Earthquake Soccer.
17: Jones in front, redirected home! Preston Judd! 2-1 San Jose!
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17: Timo Werner gives the Earthquakes the lead, his second goal in Major League Soccer.
0: Global game, our moment.
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28: Johnny, we're broadcasting live on the radio, 790 KABC and 810 KSFO in the Bay. We're also streaming Johnny as the Katie Porter bobblehead. All right, you've made your point. It's very distracting. 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That's where you can go to the YouTube page and watch us. 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
29: 800-222-5222 is a telephone number, 1-800-222-5222. Well, we now know who started the Eaton fire, and you can't blame this one on the bums.
28: Even though we knew this for a very, very, very long time, I guess it's good to know that it's official. LA County and Cal Fire have determined that, yes, SoCal Edison and their faulty equipment were to blame for the Eaton fire that got destroyed nearly 6,000 homes and killed 19 people. And apparently there are possible criminal charges related to this. Now, that's not saying much, John. As we know, PG&E was convicted of killing people in the campfire, and they saw very little punishment for that conviction.
29: That's right. One of the local DAs in Northern California actually took the case to trial and won a conviction against that corporation. Nobody went to prison, but he wanted the world to know that this wasn't just some kind of accident, that this was something that was done by the company because they didn't want to spend the money to fix equipment that they knew that was dangerous.
28: And despite that, Gavin Newsom bailed out this company. And you remember that press conference early on in Gavin Newsom's governorship when Brandon Redman of ABC 10 asked him, why are you bailing out a convicted felon? And he looked like he had a short circuit and his brain broke, and he tried to not answer the question whatsoever. But let's find out exactly what happened here with SoCal Edison, who, by the way, just paid a massive settlement to all the people's homes that they burned down in the Woolsey fire and then got approval from the CPUC to pass on that cost to ratepayers. Let's see it all happen all over again. Here is NBC LA and their great investigative reporter, Eric Leonard.
30: On the Eaton fire disaster, investigators say they've concluded that electrical equipment in the hills above Altadena caused the Eaton fire. NBC4 Investigates was the first to show you more than a year ago.
28: Yeah, that video started coming out in like March of 2025.
29: Oh, yeah. No, we've had the money shot for a long time.
30: Video of the...
28: Once again, I'm going to do you a favor because I feel like I have your back. I'm not turning that into a drop either.
30: Fire spreading from below power lines above.
31: And now the official report confirms what many fire victims and their lawyers have long been saying for more than a year. NBC4 investigative reporter Eric Leonard joins us live now from our newsroom with more on today's findings. Eric, we're talking 18 months now to confirm the cause.
32: Yeah, that's right. And this comes from both the LA County.
28: You know, it made sense that he made the jump from radio to TV. He's way too good looking to be on radio.
32: Fire Department and Cal Fire, they work together to pinpoint what's called the origin and cause of the Eaton fire. And no surprise here, they say it ignited in the brush right below this Southern California Edison Tower. For the attorneys who are representing thousands of Eaton fire victims who are suing Edison, they say this finding doesn't change much.
33: That report simply confirms what we all knew from pretty much day one. Our investigators at that time confirmed that it was most likely an SCE line that caused this fire.
32: The new official findings made public today.
29: And remember, Randy, when they first started luring up and they first started fingering Southern California Edison, you and I had the conversation. They wouldn't be doing this unless they felt that they had the smoking gun. and it looks like they have the smoking gun.
28: The attorneys knew early on, because you're not going to file that many lawsuits when it's just a possibility. Let's not forget that going all the way back to, I believe, May of last year, in a regulatory filing, SoCal Edison themselves said, yeah, it was probably us.
1: Say that the sparks that ignited the brush on the night of January 7th, 2025 fell to the ground because of electrical arcing on one of three Southern California Edison towers on a hill above Altadena. The report says these arcing events ejected hot metal particles that fell to the receptive fuel beds consisting of dry vegetation below the towers.
28: And you know what? This is extra frustrating for any ratepayer of SoCal Edison or PG&E or SDG&E, because they all do the same thing. How many times, whenever it's just a little windy, do they have a public safety power shut off and shut off your power? And this is the one time where we're having historic winds, they don't do it?
29: Yeah, it seems like it doesn't matter which way you look at it. The result is they punish us. They shut off the power. They shut off the electricity out of an abundance of caution because they don't want the lines to go down and a fire to start. Okay, so we all have to sit in the dark. And then when they do start a fire and they do kill people and they do burn down homes and burn animals alive, they then have to pay out huge sums of money to the victims. But how do they raise the money to pay the victims? They raise your rates.
28: And because the CPUC is made up of appointees of Gavin Newsom that are mostly former executives from SoCal Edison and PG&E, they get a rubber stamp on everything, including last week when PG&E applied for a rate hike specifically just to pay off shareholders. And I do got to point out, there's a lot of warranted criticism at SoCal Edison and PG&E for the fires they caused. But we want to make sure, because I got a message in my DMs last week about this. We're not blaming the linemen. We're not blaming the trench diggers or the guys that work there. These are failures of management. So the guy who's just working on the power lines, he's not the villain here. The companies are, and the governor who allows this behavior is, and the legislature that is mostly bought and paid for by them as well.
29: And let's just be clear how this works. If you are Southern California Edison or PG&E and your people come to you and they go, we have a lot of faulty equipment that we need to replace. And if we don't replace that equipment, it could potentially cause a fire and kill people and burn down homes and the like. What they do is they look at the number of what it would cost to fix the equipment, and they look at the number of what it would cost to pay out in lawsuits should a fire happen, and whichever number is lower is the one that they go with. They're just looking to save costs, save money. What happens to the people who are impacted by the fires is not material to them.
28: Well, and there are specific things when you're going through one of these rate hike requests, there are specific things that you can use that money for. Like part of the rate approvals that PG&E and SoCal Edison get are specifically for wildfire mitigation, improving their infrastructure. And what did we find out a couple of years ago? PG&E was using money that was supposed to go towards wildfire prevention to pay for ad time on local TV to tell you what a great job PG&E is doing on preventing wildfires.
29: And go back to the fire that burned down Paradise, California, when those people were saying, okay, how are you going to make us whole? PG&E paid them in PG&E stock, not in cash. And believe me, if Newsom would let PG&E pay them in Confederate money, that's what they would have paid them with.
1: Resulted in ignition, causing the Eaton fire. Cell phone and security video recorded at that moment and first shared publicly by NBC4 Investigates more than a year ago showed the first flames of the Eaton fire spreading from below that tower. And what was just a theory before about how all of that happened is also confirmed in the report.
28: And this is, by the way, what they call a zombie tower, an old piece of infrastructure that they hadn't used in decades that they were supposed to remove and they didn't because, oh, that would cost money.
1: It found an idle or unused line with no electricity that ended in the tower shown in this photo as Tower 3 that ran parallel to live lines somehow became energized that night, causing the arcing. 19 people died as a result of the fire, and it destroyed more than 9,000 homes and businesses. Edison first flagged the idle line issue in filings with state regulators shortly after the fire. The suspect tower was removed and examined, and the new fire report says that inspection and lab work confirmed how it happened.
2: Took them 18 months to do this.
29: Boy, nothing happens fast here. Not counting the votes, not figuring out what's burning us alive.
2: Well, you could have done the shortcut route that Karen Bass did for the Palisades fire and just doctor up a report that says it's not her fault.
1: Edison also told regulators and investors last year it suspected its equipment was related to the cause of the fire.
3: We did receive the L.A. County Fire Department's report this morning, and we continue to review it. We have taken our potential role in the start of the fire seriously from the beginning.
2: These guys' glasses were just a little too big.
29: If you're Southern California Edison, there's no excuse to get rid of the zombie towers. You're leaving something up that belongs to you that has liability associated with it that you're not going to remove because you just don't want to incur the cost for removing it.
2: That's how these private energy monopolies have operated for years and years and years. How did the campfire start? Old equipment from PG&E that was rusted and broke when there was a little bit of wind that started that devastating fire that wiped out a whole town. It's the same story over and over and over again. They do not want to invest in their own infrastructure.
1: The LA County Fire Department told me it can't discuss any of these findings in more detail because there is a potential criminal case being evaluated by prosecutors and because of all of the ongoing lawsuits that also involve the county. I'm investigative reporter Eric Leonard, NBC4 News.
2: And that could be a local criminal charge. They could also be a federal criminal charge. We'll see what happens from that. But SoCal Edison potentially could be facing criminal charges for this. Not that that really means anything, because to use everybody's favorite word that means nothing, at the end of the day, SoCal Edison is not going to be held accountable.
29: I just don't understand why you wouldn't get rid of something that you have no use for. Just ask Bruce Jenner.
2: Now, Johnny, to add insult to injury, the California utility monopolies, whether we're talking about SoCal Edison or PG&E or San Diego Gas and Electric, they're on Capitol Hill and they are looking to lobby in Sacramento to get new laws passed that would limit their liability when they start wildfires.
29: Because, of course, why not?
2: Because, of course, it's the lawyer's fault that they're getting sued. That's the same argument that Uber tried to make when every 8 seconds someone is getting sexually assaulted in the back of an Uber. For more, here is CBS LA.
4: A high-stakes battle is brewing in Sacramento tonight.
6: Yes, California's biggest utility companies, which are raking in billions of dollars in profits, want new laws to protect themselves after wildfires. And CBS LA political reporter Tom Wade is here to explain what could this mean, Tom.
7: Right, so there's a few different issues at play here, and we'll get into all of them because it is a bit much. So state lawmakers went back to work today. They have 1 month before their session ends, and there are reports that behind closed doors they're discussing new laws that could protect electric companies from massive lawsuits.
2: Boy, that doesn't sound like a representative government that represents the people. That sounds like a representative government that represents their donors.
29: And if you're getting all ginned up about Southern California Edison and PG&E, don't, because they have a monopoly, and it's not like you can cancel your service and sign up with a different company.
7: After wildfires, fire victims, consumer watchdogs, and even the insurance companies are banding together to stop all of this. A showdown in Sacramento over wildfires and California's biggest for-profit electric companies. With just weeks to go until this year's legislative session ends, electric companies are spending a record amount on lobbying to get new laws passed that would limit their liability.
2: I wonder how much lower your rates could be for PG&E and SoCal Edison if they weren't spending millions of dollars every year on bribing politicians.
29: And just imagine if any other industry did this, if this was the tobacco industry, or this was the gun industry that wanted a special carve out for liability, people would go nuts. But when utilities do it, it's like, why not?
7: In future fires, fire victims and consumer watchdog groups are sounding an alarm.
8: This year, all three utilities are doing just fine. They're making big profits. They have big rate hikes. They got a lot of money in the bank.
2: PG&E got 6 rate hikes last year. 6.
8: So they have to spend this money on lobbying to convince legislators they're in trouble, because they're not in trouble.
4: If you're going to protect,
29: you know what
4: anyone.
29: PG&E stands for?
2: What's that?
29: Pillage, gouge, and exterminate.
2: Accurate.
4: Protect us, Eaton Fire survivors, not the perpetrators
0: of catastrophic fires.
5: You don't have to lose your home to be hurt by wildfire.
9: The electric companies also launched this public campaign called Wildfire Victims First.
28: Okay, this might be the most insulting thing to all this, is that the electric companies have created a fake political action committee that's supposed to be helping wildfire victims, but really they're an advocacy group for PG&E and SoCal Edison.
9: Trying to convince the public that California needs...
28: Like, if you want any more evidence that politics in California is disgusting, here you go.
9: It's new laws that limit how much attorneys can sue for after fires.
8: And the worst part is, in public, they're not even talking publicly to the media. They're talking through this group called Wildfire Victims First, which is funded 100% by the utilities.
9: A spokesperson for Wildfire Victims First in a statement said this about Consumer Watchdog. It should come as no surprise that they are trying to protect a system that prioritizes trial attorneys over wildfire victims.
29: Nathan Click, he's the spokesman for the Wildfire Victims First organization, correct?
28: That name rings a bell.
29: That is fully funded by the utilities, correct?
28: Yes.
29: Okay, he was a spokesman for Newsom.
28: Yep. It all goes together, and let's just remind you one last time. Gavin Newsom, when he was caught drinking $12,000 worth of wine and not wearing a mask at the French Laundry, was there to celebrate his buddy's birthday. His buddy is the lobbyist for PG&E.
29: When you see PG&E and you see Southern California Edison, just understand they're appendages of Gavin Newsom.
9: Fire survivors worry lawmakers and the governor are meeting behind closed doors to discuss protections for the utilities, but no one in Sacramento will confirm that on the record.
10: I have not been subject to a quote-unquote lobbying campaign.
9: Democratic Assemblyman John Harbedian represents Altadena. He says he's not aware of any pending legislation that would provide bailouts or any other new protections.
28: Well, they don't go for the guy that's in the district that has the fire that's affected. They know how he's going to vote, but... Johnny, wasn't it Chad Mays that helped bail out PG&E, and he was in Southern California, nowhere near PG&E's rate area?
29: That's right. He was the Republican leader who did exactly the same thing that the current leader did, which is sell out the Republicans to do the bidding of the Democrats. Then he switched parties and authored legislation that would bail out PG&E, even though he represented Yucca Valley, which is in San Bernardino County, in the legislature, an area that PG&E did not service. And then he went to work for a firm that handled the lobbying for PG&E once he got out of the legislature.
28: So there you go. Here's what you need to know today. It's official. SoCal Edison started the Eaton Fire, and SoCal Edison and PG&E are trying to lobby Sacramento politicians right now to limit their liability when they start fires.
29: It's the John Phillips Show.
26: 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For one, you're both broke. Stick around, and after the break, John and Randy might just fix one of those. It's the Fix California Hour.
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2: 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It does a great job on chicken, including chicken breasts. 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You can see me doing some sausages on there. I'm going to put up some videos of some chicken breasts later this week. 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
37: John and Randy can fix many things. 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
37: isn't one of them. 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
29: In Alameda County, they're kicking the minimum wage. And Randy, I guess you could call that hazard pay, at least if you're in the city of Oakland.
28: So in Alameda County, there was a effort to collect signatures to put a $30 minimum wage on the November ballot. And they got the amount of signatures that they needed. And the Board of Supervisors had a meeting to decide what they were going to call the measure. And the Board of Supervisors voted to not put it on the November ballot, which has a lot of Alameda County people very, very, very pissed off.
29: Uh-oh. I bet you Luigi Mangione is particularly upset in his prison cell.
28: For more on this, here is NBC in the Bay.

0: look at that large woman with pink hair at this meeting. You think the curtains match the carpet?
1: I had a feeling you would point that out.
2: They are yelling shame right now.
1: Wait, why did she bring flowers?
0: I know a guy didn't give them to her.
1: Be nice.
2: At 11 o'clock, angry protests, a sharp reversal, and a controversial plan is in limbo. Tonight, the proposed $30 an hour minimum wage in Alameda County is on hold, meaning it won't be on the upcoming November ballot.
3: It is a no for now. That decision tonight, though, didn't happen without a loud debate. NBC Bears Gia Vang is live in Alameda County to break it down. And Gia, a lot of people were paying attention to this one, a lot of back and forth.
4: Justin Raj, they really were. So, well, no one.
1: These people are probably pissed. $30 an hour. When Barbara Lee was running for Senate, they wanted 50.
0: Well, think about what this would do to the restaurant industry. Think about what this would do to businesses that rely on people, a lot of labor, human labor, to get their product to their customers. It would absolutely kill them. We've seen this happen in West Hollywood. Didn't West Hollywood put together a minimum wage that was totally ridiculous, and it's driving all the restaurants out of the city?
1: If you're paying restaurant workers $30 an hour, probably shouldn't expect the tip. And by the way, there are some restaurants in San Francisco that do that. They're like, do not give us tips. We pay our people like $30, $40 an hour.
4: About a month, which way the board goes on this. Tonight, though, supervisors say they wanted to slow down and try to figure out if there are any unintended consequences.
5: Shame! Shame on you!
1: There she is again.
0: Oh, yeah.
4: That was the reaction from a large group of the public inside the Alameda County Board of Supervisors meeting tonight in Oakland. They were briefly kicked out of the room, unhappy with a vote that just happened.
1: I do wonder how you can do this, though. If they collected the signatures and the signatures were verified, how can the Board of Supervisors then decide, oh, it's not going on the ballot?
0: Yeah, you see, the crowd that supports the minimum wage increase, they usually benefit from these sorts of things. It's not very often that these tricks that they pull to screw the voters over are screwing these voters over.
6: Supervisor Marquez?
7: No.
6: Supervisor Cam?
8: Yes.
6: Supervisor Miley?
9: Yes.
6: Supervisor Fortunato Bass?
10: No.
6: President Hopper?
11: I vote yes.
4: In a 3-2 vote, the board is pumping the brakes on sending a proposal to the November ballot that would raise the minimum wage to $30 an hour.
12: Well, it's something that needed to be done. It goes without saying, because you can't make a rush to judgment on something that's going to have severe impact on many communities across the board.
4: The measure would nearly double Alameda County's minimum wage compared to...
6: Supervisor Marquez?
7: No.
6: Supervisor Cam?
8: Yes.
6: Supervisor Miley?
9: Yes.
6: Supervisor Fortunato Bass?
10: No.
6: President Hopper?
11: I vote yes.
4: In a 3-2 vote, the board is pumping the brakes on sending a proposal to the November ballot that would raise the minimum wage to $30 an hour.
12: Well, it's something that needed to be done. It goes without saying, because you can't make a rush to judgment on something that's going to have severe impact on many communities across the board.
4: The measure would nearly double Alameda County's minimum wage compared to California state rate in unincorporated areas using a phased approach. Larger employers would reach that level by 2030.

0: Brooklyn and San Leandro, then you have to pay this? That's a little confusing.
1: They're going to make this so confusing, even if you want to comply, you can't comply. Remember going back to the fast food minimum wage when Gavin raised that? And there were people that owned, I don't know if it was an ice cream shop or whatever.
0: Yeah, it was an ice cream shop, a Handel's ice cream shop that just wanted clarification as to, does this law apply to me? And 2 years later, nobody from Gavin Newsom's fast food council has even gotten back to her.
2: Size businesses by 2035 and the smallest ones by 2037. Opponents say even with the time, many won't be able to hang on.
3: I urge you to move forward with the economic impact study.
2: That's what supervisors are now doing, saying they'll study the measure's potential impacts. But supporters of the proposal also showed up passionately today.
4: I'm a resident of Acorn Project, the most notorious place in Oakland right now. If we just had enough. If we just had enough.
0: Then she could move out.
1: So wait a minute. She lives in the most notorious project in Oakland, and she thinks that's not a nice place to live because the minimum wage is not high enough.
0: That is what she is saying.
1: You see, I think it's not a nice place to live because people like shooting at each other.
0: Well, there's also that. Who chose salmon as the color for the activist shirts?
1: Interesting choice.
2: Proponents are calling this a delay tactic since the county has already certified the group has collected enough signatures, about 117,000, to get it on a ballot.
0: Yeah, isn't this how our direct democracy system is supposed to work? It doesn't matter how weird the initiative is. If you get the signatures, people get to vote on it.
1: Let me ask you a question. Give me an honest answer here. Knowing the politics of Alameda County, if they put an initiative on the ballot that mandated a $100 an hour minimum wage, do you think it would pass?
0: Yes.
1: I do too.
5: The only thing they can do is delay it. And so we already won. It's going to be on the ballot. It's polling above 71%. It's going to pass. The only question is when.
2: So no history.
0: And by the way, this is a trend going up and down the state of trying to walk back these proposals. Let's not forget that in Los Angeles, the LA City Council went ahead with this proposal to increase the minimum wage for tourism workers to $30 an hour by 2028. And if you're wondering, what is a tourism worker? It's not the guy who drives the TMZ bus in Hollywood. It's not the guy at Ripley's Believe It or Not. It's hotel workers, including restaurant workers at hotels, and people that work concessions at the airport. And there was so much negative outlook on how this was going to impact the hotel industry that places that were going to expand, were going to move out of the city of Los Angeles, that now they have decided, okay, maybe instead of by 2028, maybe we'll do it by 2030. And there's a whole big fight going on right now. And the fight for 30 people down there feel like they've been betrayed by the LA City Council.
1: Well, had they passed that, Tom Baudet would turn the light off for us.
0: And this is the funny thing about this. Even with a $30 an hour minimum wage, you can't get by on that.
1: No.
0: It's never enough. The cost of living is way higher than what they're even asking for. So you know they're going to have to go back again and raise it again. I mean, it was only, what, 7 years ago where we were talking about fight for 15? I know there's been a lot of inflation, but that's double what the big ask for was just a few years ago.
1: Look at what Klaus just put in the chat.
0: All right, Klaus. I gotta scroll up.
1: That pink is more Pepto-Bismol than salmon.
0: Look, oh, there it is. Klaus Meister 0133. See, the thing is, there's so much going on in the chat. Sometimes I have a hard time following it while we're playing a news story, but we're glad everyone's having a good time in there.
2: Tonight with what would become the highest minimum wage in the country if passed, but voters will have to pick a side.
0: Barbara Lee wanted 50.
1: Is there a natural hair color in that room?
0: Who's wearing the bonnet? Also,

0: is that a guy?
1: Soon enough.
2: The important thing to keep in mind here, though, this is unincorporated Alameda County. You look at the cities within the county, Oakland, Berkeley, they already have their own minimum wages. This would not override that, but this would be really impactful for workers who are working in the unincorporated parts of the county.
1: In Alameda County.
0: There are going to be so many people, if this passes, that think this applies to them, and then they find out that it doesn't apply to Fremont, it doesn't apply to Walnut Creek, it doesn't apply to Oakland, and they're going to bring the pitchforks to the Board of Supervisors.
3: Imagine if that woman with pink hair finds out it doesn't apply to her.
0: It was a guy wearing the bonnet.
3: You're right.
0: Like, wait, his neck was too big.
1: NBC Bay Area News.
0: So there you go. The fight for 30 continues in Alameda County. They collected enough signatures to get it on the ballot, but the Board of Supervisors knows that it would be an economic disaster, pushing all kinds of businesses outside of at least the unincorporated parts of the county, that they'd like to study it for a couple of years.
3: If it doesn't apply to that rotund woman with the pink hair, my guess is she's going to break every glass in her house. It's the John Phillips Show.
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3: If you'd like to watch us perform the show live, you can go ahead and do that at johnnydontlike.com. 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Pushes us in front of eyeballs far and wide. All right. The high cost of living in the state of California may prevent you from getting the office you've always wanted, or the gym that you've always wanted, or the Christmas wrapping room you've always wanted, because your adult children are never moving out.
4: It has gotten so expensive to live in California that more and more young people are moving back in with mom and dad. They call it the Costanza effect. 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
6: 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And
4: 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Hope you didn't throw out any of my old sheets.
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7: 34-year-old Carly Gudrow appears to be in great shape physically, but financially, it's been a struggle.
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7: The business coach and content creator.
4: Hey. She can't make a living doing that?
3: She should be able to do fine if she's a successful content creator. Either that or marry a Japanese businessman.
7: And documenting the ups and downs.
9: I am 34 years old. I just moved back in with my parents for a few months with my two golden retrievers.
10: So this is the room.
8: This is the room.
10: And then this is the workspace.
8: This is my office. It looks terrible right now.
4: Hey, at least she's got a standy desk. I have one of those.
10: When you think about what you imagined for your life at 34, mm-hmm. was it this?
8: No, definitely not.
10: What are you doing?
7: Before moving back home, Carly says she was living with her boyfriend in South Carolina on a $60,000 a year salary.
4: Something you can do in South Carolina.
3: That's right, not here.
7: But after they broke up, she couldn't afford to pay rent alone.
8: To be able to afford that on top of, like, your student loans, a car payment, it's really hard to function.
4: Jeeps ain't cheap.
3: No, it's all working out for her, but now her parents can't walk around in the nude.
8: Off of anything, I believe, like less than 85K.
7: According to Realtor.com.
4: I don't think you can do okay on 85K here.
3: I don't think so.
4: Especially San Diego. San Diego's expensive. By the way, the number 5 market that watches this show is San Diego, LA, San Francisco, San Jose, Sacramento, San Diego. You listening, Kogo?
7: A record 25.2 million adults under 35 were living with their parents in 2025. That's more than any point on record, including the COVID-19 pandemic peak.
4: Think about that. There are more adult children living at home now than during the lockdown.
11: Society as a whole has to respond.
7: Wharton School of Business professor Susan Wachter has been studying this trend.
12: It's affordability across the board. It's not just the price of the home and the mortgage.
13: You ready to tell me?
7: Carly's parents say they welcome the full house.
4: Well, that's what they say.
3: Yeah, if they're irritated with her being back at home, they're not going to say that to the news.
4: You're excited to have the house guest for definitely the first week, maybe the second week. Then everything they do gets real old real fast.
3: Well, if those two go on the news and say that their daughter's a freeloader and getting on their last nerves, they're going to have to sleep in shifts.
7: For adults, four dogs crossing paths once again.
4: So there you go. More and more adult children are moving back home because, well, it's real expensive to make a living as a single person nowadays.
3: You want a prediction?
4: Yes.
3: She's going to end up with that Japanese businessman.
4: You know, the fact that she moved in with mommy and daddy tells you that she doesn't want to end up with the Japanese businessman. She is definitely attractive enough to attract any kind of sugar daddy. Steve Klubeck's single right now. She could go after him, but she's trying to do it the right way.
3: Well, how long do you give it before they have a falling out? Because you can't have that many adults living under the same roof without a whole lot of fighting going on. Didn't you watch the Golden Girls?
4: That is a good point.
3: They're going to be at each other's throats almost immediately. People need space. If I don't have my space, if people are staying over, house guests, for too long, I'm crawling the walls. Because house guests are like fish. After 3 days, they start to stink. They stick around longer than that. And let me tell you, you're at each other's throats. And if they're your adult children and you're used to telling them what to do, they're going to hate you too.
4: It's not going to end well for anybody in this family, is it?
3: No. No. If you have adult children moving back in with mom and dad, it's going to end in a 911 call for many of them.
4: Maybe someone watching CBS 8 or someone watching this broadcast right now will see her story, be like, I want her to be my, whatever she is, influencer coach. And maybe she'll get enough business to move out on her own. Probably not in San Diego, but she'll have to go up the 15 to Riverside.
3: Oh, yeah. No, some guy is watching this thinking, I got plenty of room for her at my house.
4: So there you go, everybody. It looks like more and more people are starting to move back in with their parents. That is not a good trend for the economy, but that's where we are right now.
3: All right. If you want to watch us perform the show live, go to johnnydontlike.com. That's johnnydontlike.com. Hit that like button. That really helps us out.
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15: Escalating the trade war with Canada.
24: I'm Dave Anthony, Fox News, and it's not just tariffs this time. The president is writing a ban on some imports in 3 weeks.
25: The president has issued a series of executive orders banning Canadian alcoholic beverages, some dairy goods, and motorbikes. President Trump responding to Canada's retaliatory tariffs, saying Ottawa was discriminating against American products. The Canadian government's called the bans unjustified, warning of the impact on workers, families, and businesses.
24: Fox's Jonathan Sapp. Iran has targeted Americans again, launching missiles at U.S. bases in Jordan, but they were either shot down or missed. After the U.S. military blew up 5 Iranian oil tankers following another failed Iran attempt to attack an American warship. Secretary of State Marco Rubio says,
26: for every time they do that or try to do that, they're going to lose tankers.
24: Oil prices are up another 2%, and gas has really been pumped up 7 cents today, putting AAA's national average for regular at $4.22 per gallon. Diesel also rose to a new all-time high of $5.94. And that's an issue for Republicans holding a midterm convention 8 weeks before the elections in Dallas tonight and tomorrow. Fox's Evan Brown is there.
27: The cost of living may just be what President Trump and Republicans will need to tackle at this first ever midterm RNC. The local Republicans already have been.
28: What can I control at the local level is our property tax rates. So that's what we've been working on, is making sure we lower that.
27: David Pfaff is on the city council in Irving, Texas, outside Dallas. He met up with the Irving Republican Club Tuesday. He'd advised the president to keep affordability in mind.
28: They need to have the same message. What are we doing? That's going to affect your pocketbook at the end of the day.
24: President Trump will address the convention both nights. A Republican, he backed one in New Hampshire in a Senate primary.
29: Give the Granite State a senator who'll put the people of New Hampshire first.
24: Former Senator John Sununu trying to win that seat back beat Republican Scott Brown in the primary. He'll face Chris Pappas in November. 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
24: Just ahead of the Republican midterm convention in Texas, a loss at the Supreme Court for the GOP in Missouri. The justices refused to consider an emergency appeal in a congressional redistricting legal battle that continues, with the Supreme Court also on the hook for another appeal as President Trump is hoping to get his mail-in balloting restrictions taken up by the courts.
42: The Supreme Court will not step in to allow a Republican-drawn map be used in Missouri before the midterm election. An emergency appeal from the state's attorney general was denied. That means a Missouri Supreme Court ruling will stand, which suspended the new districts and forced a referendum vote on the issue of redistricting. Missouri currently has 6 Republicans and 2 Democrats in the House. The proposed new map from GOP lawmakers would likely have given Republicans an advantage in 7 of the 8 districts. Several states have redrawn congressional maps this year after President Trump urged Republicans to launch a mid-decade redistricting effort. At the White House, Jared Halpern, Fox News.
24: On Wall Street, stocks may fall again. Dow futures down more than 300 points the day after the Dow plunge over 600. At tennis's U.S. Open, the defending men's champ knocked out.
1: The latest ending ever at the U.S. Open. American Ben Shelton knocking off the defending champion Carlos Alcaraz on ESPN in a five-set thriller. The match ending at 3:33 a.m.
2: With the USA chance until the very end, that's what kept me going and that's what got me this win tonight.
1: Shelton will now face American Francis Tiafoe in the semifinals after he rallied to win from down two sets. The last American man to win the U.S. Open was Andy Roddick in 2003. Frank Lanza, Fox News.
24: Tonight, the NFL season opener, Seattle versus New England. I'm Dave Anthony. This is Fox News.
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21: 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It is our pleasure to welcome our next guest to the program. 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Welcome.
34: Hello.
21: Well, thank
34: you. Happy birthday, Randy.
20: Hey, thanks, Susan.
21: All right. Now, you have been reporting extensively on all the chaos going on in Oakland, whether it be related to the former mayor, Shang Tao, California Waste Solutions, the Dong family. And one name that seems to escape a lot of the coverage, although if you read between the lines, he's there in just about all of it. And that is the Attorney General Rob Bonta, who was the former assemblyman from Oakland, who used California Waste Solutions as his chief benefactors throughout his political career, at least when he was a politician in Oakland. But you look at the big papers in the state. You look at the LA Times. You look at the Sacramento Bee. You look at the San Francisco Chronicle. And none of them have been able to connect the dots and say, now, wait a minute. this is a scandal that doesn't just involve a lot of local figures in Oakland. This goes all the way to Sacramento, to the Attorney General's office. Why do you think that hasn't happened yet?
34: Oh, well, it did in the Chronicle, ironically, and I wrote about it at the time. So about two years ago, July 4th, 2024, I wrote a piece called The Bonta Money Trail. And in that, I connected all the dots. And I even connected the dots to the Music Cafe, which was Andy Duong's karaoke bar, where it was busted for drugs, prostitution, human trafficking, underage girls being trafficked. And I connected the dots because the person who was Duong's straw donor donated a lot of money to not just Bonta, but his wife, Mia, who took his place in the assembly when he went to become attorney general. About a year later, the Chronicle came out with a story that plagiarized my story almost word to word, and it was insane. I've never been plagiarized so completely by, I've been plagiarized before, but I've never been plagiarized so completely by a mainstream newspaper. Other people noticed it. That's how I found out. They said, oh, look, they took your story. So that was the only thing they ever did. It, by the way, took them four reporters to plagiarize me. but the four reporters that were listed on the article, they just took what I had and maybe added a couple of details here and there, a couple of quotes. And then that's the last thing they said about it. And you're right. Nobody else has written about it other than me. I keep writing about Bonta because I feel he's the biggest crook in the bunch of them, to be honest. I mean, Sheng Tao isn't the brightest bulb in the box. And so it was no surprise to me when that happened. You can just get a feel for who she is when you see her speak. I think she was in it for the money all along, had no business being. But Rob Bonta has no business being attorney general. And the reason he didn't run for governor is I definitely believe he knows there's a problem. And so I think he's running for his old seat simply because he thinks if he doesn't, that will look even weirder.
21: So let's go back to when this whole thing started in terms of being on the radar of the federal government. The whistleblower letter that came out from Mario Juarez included a paragraph about Rob Bonta saying that California Waste Solutions, Andy Duong specifically, had compromising videos and photos of Rob Bonta. The implication being that the compromat could be used to blackmail him into manipulating his behavior, I guess either as assemblyman or attorney general or whatever position he happens to be in at any given time. The report that came out in the San Jose Mercury News recently authenticated those photos and those videos, not necessarily of Bonta specifically, but of quote unquote politicians. And he had a number of them involving a number of politicians. Well, that seems to me that there's confirmation that what was in the initial whistleblower letter has been authenticated, because if he has photos and videos of politicians, and this whole thing started because of a whistleblower saying he has photos and videos of Rob Bonta that is blackmail material, I think we know what's happening here.
34: Well, combining that with the fact that after all of this started to come to light, Bonta took almost $500,000 out of his campaign fund for legal defense because of the corruption case. So he says, of course I have to protect myself. I knew these people. Well, you more than knew them. You were heavily involved with them. His wife, Mia, when she was running for assembly, shared an office with Juarez. And they regularly socialized with the Duongs, as we know from all the photos. They're not alone, of course. He has pictures with, Javier Becerra, who's running for governor. He has pictures with current governor Gavin Newsom. But there were an awful lot of very personal photos of him with the Bontas. They didn't look like a one-off selfie. They looked like, he called him his brother. So I think it probably confirms it. I mean, who else would he be? I mean, I know there's a lot, but who else would he be talking about? It's like, that there was a confirmation letter, in my opinion. And if he's not in there, I find it strange also that, you know, neither Bonta is listed on the witness list. Clearly, they were very tied to the Duong. So that's interesting, because sometimes that's a sign, just like with Rebecca Kaplan not being listed, sometimes that's a sign that there's more to come in the indictments. When I broke the story about Mohammed Nuru, the DPW head that ended up going down in San Francisco, he had a girlfriend who I had, you know, brought to light in an article, and she did not appear on the witness list. And the reason is because they were going after her separately.
21: Go back to Bonta here for a second, because mm-hmm. the way I see it, covering California politics for as long as I have, if there is a video of him getting a dirty massage, if there is a video of him with a prostitute, if there are pictures of him in compromising situations with people other than his wife, I think it would be an embarrassing story. I don't think it would be a career ender, because if it's consenting adults, or even if it's a sex worker who wasn't underage or wasn't sex trafficked or those sorts of things, I think he could survive that. To my eye, the more damaging aspect of this story for Rob Bonta is, assuming that he was blackmailed, what did he give them? What did he do with his power in his office that benefited Andy or anyone with California Waste Solutions that came as a result of the compromat? That, I think, is something that not only could kill his political career, but could put him in prison. Is that how you're seeing it, too?
34: Yeah, so I think it goes much deeper than some dirty pictures. There's reasons why Duong seems to feel certain politicians need to have blackmail material. There is also, of course, you know, Veritas Fuels, the entire mess that became. They were, you know, they went to, well, Andy, you know, we know Andy Duong was with California Waste Management Services, and then he had the whole thing with Veritas Fuels, which was run by Kathy Neal, who is Elihu Harris's former wife, and Elihu is the former mayor of Oakland. She was on the port. They both contributed to, you know, the campaign for Bonta. And then he gave, you know, he went to the Energy Commission and got that big loan for them. So along with taking donations, he's also gotten them money from taxpayers to do their dirty fuel business, which, as we know, was a complete scam. And all the while, the address for that was the same as Mia Bonta's office address.
21: You mentioned that the compromat may be something more severe than just pictures of a dirty massage. Have you been briefed on what this compromat might be?
34: No, I mean, I keep digging, but I do think that there is a lot behind Bonta that isn't just the Duong. I think that he's one of the dirtiest politicians that the East Bay has ever seen. He's owned by the unions. He will take money from anybody, you know, even though he's complaining and saying, I'm going to sue Trump and do this and that. He's taking, you know, he took almost $6 million from unions and banks and healthcare companies, tech giants, all the people he claims he's going to, you know, sue and take care of and make sure that the taxpayers are protected from. He's there then taking their money. So I think it goes beyond the Duongs. I think that he's been dirty, and I think his wife is as well. I mean, you know, and she wants to do this, you know, prevent journalists from going and investigating because she's afraid of being investigated. And I've, you know, never let up on them, and I never will, because I think there's a lot more. And I just wrote a story, in fact, it just came out last week, that really drills down on all of this and the connection to people like Kathy Neal and Elihu Harris. And I'm about to do a timeline where you're going to see who all those people are and how they got involved and how dirty it all has been.
21: And Elihu Harris, the former mayor of Oakland, was so bad and so corrupt as mayor of Oakland, he lost an assembly race to a woman in the Green Party, which I can't think of the last time one of these minor parties has been able to outright win an assembly seat. But Audie Bach found a way to do that when she was running against Elihu Harris. It happened.
34: Well, and he also, you know, appointed his wife at the time, Kathy Neal, to the port and was fined for that. And this is who Veritas Fuels chooses as their, you know, number one advisor. Clearly, Bonta knew all of this when he went and got them, you know, millions of dollars from the Energy Commission. So there's so many ties to their this giant wheel of corruption that has been around, as you know, Peralta College and all of that. There's been the Elihu Harris thing and Kathy Neal. They've all been involved and just sort of very, you know, and Willie Brown, too, frankly, was involved in all of it. So you look and you say, well, these people have just never gotten caught. That's the only thing. They just have never been caught.
0: 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For one, you're both broke. Stick around, and after the break, John and Randy might just fix one of those. It's the Fix California Hour.
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21: You said that Mia Bonta is just as corrupt as her husband. She was also eyeing higher office this time around. She was thinking about running for state superintendent of public instruction, and she never pulled the trigger on that. Did she do that for the same reason that her old man didn't do it for governor?
34: Well, I think that she knows the eyes are on him, and that means the eyes are on her. I definitely think he's, you know, more corrupt simply because he's had more opportunity to be corrupt. But she's taken her fair share of money from the Duongs, and she's been snapped in many photographs and limos and looking very friendly. Again, not like a one-off selfie. Some of the politician photographs look like you just caught them at the right moment and they smiled and took a picture. These are pictures where they've clearly been out and about together, Warriors games, you know, the trip to the Philippines. I don't see any way Bonta can deny there was a close relationship there, and that's why he's getting legal help, because he's afraid this is all going to come out. And, you know, we've only seen a little snap of what the prosecutors have. This is just because They, you know, the defendants wanted some things removed from evidence, and they, you know, released what it was they wanted removed. You know, there's a lot more.
21: Shang Tao is not someone who I would regard as an honest person, but one of the things that she has said quite consistently, and I believe the government has backed her up on this, was that she was not the target of this investigation. And she has said that over and over and over again. Her attorney has made that claim. And and if she is not the target of this investigation, that means someone else is. And I can't look at this any other way than to say it has to be Rob Bonta.
34: The DeLongs are, they're big. I mean, they took a lot of taxpayer money and they had grown very powerful. So I can see why they need to come down off their pedestal. But it certainly wasn't Juarez. I mean, he's cooperating, right? And has become, their star witness in some ways. So it's not Juarez. They certainly went through Juarez to get to Shang Tao, the Duongs, and now they're probably going to try to go through them to get to Bonta, who to me would be the biggest prize for them to take down. It's, you know, rarely when they go after the small fries are they really after the small fries. They're hoping they'll turn. I mean, a good example is, you know, Dwayne Jones, who in San Francisco, you know, Shimon Walton, supervisor with his mentor, you know, it's been, what, 2-3 years since my stories were mentioned in his indictment, and he still hasn't gone to trial. That's because they're trying to get him to talk, and they've got bigger fish to fry. And I think, you know, for example, Shimon Walton is probably one of them they're looking at. He's got a lot of issues, but they always start somewhere, and then they hope that you'll talk. And I have no doubt that Shang Tao will sing like a bird if she thinks that it's going to get her out of prison.
21: There was an alleged assassination attempt on the whistleblower, Mario Juarez, who said that he believed that someone put a hit out on him and tried to kill him so he would not be able to cooperate with the government. Do we believe him? And if so, who did that?
34: Yeah, I looked into the incident and actually had a couple of DMs back and forth with him early on in this investigation. And yes, I believe him because the police were called and there were, you know, there was a shootout. He also shot back. It wasn't just them. But he was also beaten up outside of the Duong's office space after a heated meeting there. I have no doubt that the Duongs would like to silence him. I wouldn't personally want to be him just because, you know, now he's out there as the guy that kind of blew this whole thing up. But yes, I do believe him. And just having spoken to him in DMs and, you know, just the basic premise of how it occurred when I read the police report, it was a, you know, definitely a shootout.
21: Last question before you go. When Rob Bonta became attorney general, he did not run and beat an incumbent. He did not run for an open seat. He was appointed by California Governor Gavin Newsom. No governor appoints someone for a high office like that, a statewide constitutional office like attorney general, without a vetting process. I would imagine that if you did a legitimate vetting of Rob Bonta, that a lot of this would come up. What happened there? How did that go sideways? How did Newsom not become aware of it, or was he?
34: I think Newsom was aware of it. I mean, how could he not, being in the Bay Area politics? I mean, the stories about Rob Bonta were well known. I think, you know, Gavin Newsom's part of the city family, and it all goes back to Willie Brown. I think that there's a connection between these people. They all keep each other's secrets. And the reason he would want someone who, in my opinion, Rob Bonta was never qualified to be attorney general and still isn't, is because he's a yes man, for one thing, and probably has some secrets on him and vice versa because, you know, Gavin Newsom isn't clean either. So, you know, they all keep each other's secrets. And I mean, that's why San Francisco and Oakland have been politically compromised for decades.
21: Susan Dyer Reynolds, the editorial director and CEO of the Voice of San Francisco, a one-woman wrecking crew doing the work that the San Francisco Chronicle, LA Times, and Sacramento Bee won't or refuse to do. You can read her online at thevoicesf.org and follow her on X at TheVOSF. Susan Dyer Reynolds, excellent work, and thank you so much for stopping by.
34: Oh, always. Thank you for having me.
21: It's the John Phillips Show.
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20: 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And it does the greatest job on steaks. I'm going to do some flat irons this week. It does a great job on chicken, including chicken breasts. I have a video on my social media at Randy Wang Radio on Instagram and Facebook. You can see me doing some sausages on there. 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Even does a great job on shrimp, on veggies. 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
21: All right. 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
24: Someday.
25: Lots to talk to you about. Lots going on in the world of politics. So can we start with the mayor's race?
21: Sure.
25: And this Boyle Heights mess. What do you think that's going to do to the way this mayor's race plays out? What kind of impact do you think it's going to have?
21: Well, it's causing massive problems for Karen Bass. I mean, she just went down there and spoke in front of the community forum and got cursed out in both English and Spanish. Mm-hmm. And what I don't understand is why she's not blaming the county, because it's the county that's in charge of the public health department. It's Barbara Ferrer who is the one who came out after this fire was burning for something like a week.
25: Right.
21: And told these people it was safe to breathe in the smoke. Well, that neighborhood smelled like Lucille Ball's lungs. Everyone knows it's not safe to breathe in the smoke. And these people were told, yeah, it's perfectly fine. Take a deep breath.
25: But then also we saw neighbors getting nosebleeds and reporting, you know, that the air smelled terrible. And what can this do for their lungs? Yeah, you don't know. So to come out and say ahead of time that this is fine, that's a big problem. That's a big liability.
21: Well, and their lungs are filled with fluids. They're bleeding from their nose. They have rashes on their body. And they're going to these county public health clinics, again, run by the county, and they're being given Tylenol and told to go home. So I don't understand why Bass isn't laying all the blame at the county, because the county's the one that's supposed to be handling this.
25: We've been trying to get responses, too, from the county's the public health department, and they have been pretty elusive for the media as well.
24: I mean, given what she knew, what happened with the fires and all the criticism that she got for her handling of the fires, and she's tried to take control of the situation here. She had said there's an emergency crisis here. She's given deadlines for Lineage to clean this stuff up and get it out of there. 2 days after school starts, by the way, but still, you know, she's tried to take control of this situation, but who knows? If this is a protracted thing, then this could really be a lingering issue.
21: Yeah, she's certainly trying to lay all the blame at Lineage's feet, but I don't understand why the people who ran the solar panels aren't the ones taking the blame, because the fire started on the roof with the solar panels, and the cold storage just happened to be underneath it. The cold storage company is the one that's being blamed, and somehow the people that operate the solar panels are getting a pass. Mm-hmm. I don't know why she's blaming them, the cold storage company, and not the county and the people who operate the solar panels, because it seems like it was their fault.
24: That's a good point. We don't even know the name of the company that tried to saw those solar panels. So in the meantime, we're like less than 90 days, like 3 months until the election.
21: Yeah.
24: Now you're wondering, this starts to get really, really, you know, exciting here, because we've got Nithya Raman, right? We're watching as things are playing out across the country here. Just this morning we heard in Michigan, you have this progressive candidate now beating out the more moderate Democratic candidate to run for the states there.
25: We saw what happened in New York.
24: We saw it happen with New York.
25: Mamdani.
24: Yeah.
25: And what are you thinking in terms of Democrats? They're clearly having this internal identity crisis, right? But you're starting to see state to state, especially state like Michigan is a good bellwether for maybe a bigger discussion in terms of what's happening with Democrats.
21: Yeah, and you look at what happened yesterday, where I think one of the building unions, the trade unions, came out in favor of Raman that endorsed Bass the last time around. Things in politics tend to happen in waves, where you look back at like the 1980s and you had Reagan and Thatcher, who saw the world the same way, who got elected around the same time. And then in the 90s, you had these center left Bill Clinton, Tony Blair types.
25: Right.
21: And then you had the populists in the 2000s with Trump and Brexit and those things. And now you're seeing this wave of DSA candidates who are doing well in places like New York and Colorado and even in some primaries here in California. And look at all the big cities that have elected socialist mayors, where it's New York, it's Chicago, it's Seattle, and it could be Los Angeles. Karen Bass is, and you had Reagan and Thatcher, who saw the world the same way, who got elected around the same time. And then in the 90s, you had these center left Bill Clinton, Tony Blair types.
25: Right.
21: And then you had the populists in the 2000s with Trump and Brexit and those things. And now you're seeing this wave of DSA candidates who are doing well in places like New York and Colorado and even in some primaries here in California. And look at all the big cities that have elected socialist mayors, where it's New York, it's Chicago, it's Seattle, and it could be Los Angeles. Karen Bass is looking like an incumbent on the ropes right now. And if I had to lay money down, I would say she loses.
24: Interesting. All right, we'll see how that plays out.

0: to Boyle Heights there, and Steve Hilton had a press conference there. He's really trying to tap into the Latino vote there, saying, hey, you've been with the Democratic Party for your entire lives, and look where it's gotten you, not really very far. You know, we're really the party for you. Does he have a shot in this and just try to chip away at any of that base?
1: Well, I think it was a good idea for him to launch his campaign there, because Gavin Newsom, governor of California, has time to travel all around the country campaigning on behalf of other people. He hasn't been to Boyle Heights. Javier Becerra, who represented that area in both the California Assembly and the Congress, has not been to Boyle Heights. This is a one-party state right now where the government has failed those people. So if you're Steve Hilton and you're presenting yourself as the outsider, as the person who is not part of the group that has run the state this way, I think it highlights a lot of the failures right now that we're seeing at the state level, the county level, the city level.
2: Yeah, and so he's stepping in and being almost a voice for the people and you know, taking this as an opportunity to speak to the voters.
1: Yeah.
2: And maybe other candidates have not yet.
1: That's right.
0: I mean, the polls, though, are so... show that Becerra is so far ahead. It almost would seem so difficult to close that gap.
1: Yeah, and it looks like he's going to employ the Joe Biden strategy and just go in the basement and not campaign aggressively, not campaign actively. I know that Hilton challenged him to, I think, 6 different debates. And so far, Becerra has not said yes to any of them.
2: He doesn't feel like he has to? He already has the support?
1: Yeah, I think he's going to put it on autopilot and just expect the registration numbers, which are to his advantage, to be enough to carry him over the top. That's what Adam Schiff did after Steve Garvey was the one that ended up going on the November ballot with him. It's something that Gavin Newsom did with Brian Dawley and John Cox. Mm-hmm. That seems to be the playbook.
2: I wanted to get your thoughts on this new presidential survey. I think we might have a full screen of that. These numbers are kind of surprising. So you're talking about a number of progressive Democratic candidates who seem to be polling better than, for example, Governor Newsom or Kamala Harris. You have Pete Buttigieg leading the pack there at 24%. John Ossoff, who's kind of come to the forefront as a main character in this race. And then AOC. At 10%.
0: Is this surprising to you?
2: Yeah, what do you make of these numbers?
1: Well, if Chick Hearn were around, he'd say for Newsom, the mustard's off the hot dog. Because for a long time, he was polling in the top spot. I mean, he was the guy. He looked like he was going to be the Democratic nominee. He presented himself as the chief foil to Donald Trump. Mm-hmm. And Democratic voters hate Donald Trump with the hot, hot hate of a thousand suns. So that made him a popular figure in the party. But look at what's been going on with Newsom lately. He has acknowledged that the feds are now investigating what's going on with his wife's business dealings. He's fighting with state employees over whether or not they have to go back into the office because he doesn't want images of empty city centers in California. He is fighting with the SEIU over the wealth confiscation tax. He's got a lot of trouble brewing at home right now, and he is not being seen as the number one foil to Donald Trump anymore. He's seen as the governor who's got a lot of problems back at home, and that's not a good look.
2: But so did President Trump before he got elected. So you're talking about somebody who is the factor that helps a candidate win. They're speaking to the electorate. They're talking directly to the electorate. They're of the electorate. And there might be some sense that traditional mainstream Democrats aren't doing that lately.
1: Yeah, and I'll tell you something else. Newsom risks looking like someone who's not relevant by focusing so much on Donald Trump. Mm-hmm. Because Trump's the president now, but in 2028, he's not going to be running if he's the Democratic nominee against Donald Trump.
2: Yeah.
1: He's going to run against Marco Rubio or J.D. Yeah. Vance or someone else.
0: And you look at all these other people like a John Ossoff, who's really kind of like flying under the radar, right? He's like not even really out there saying much. We got to go really quickly. Your podcast, you got a new podcast, right?
1: That's right. The Accountability Podcast. And I'm on Monday through Friday on KABC in L.A. and KSFO in San Francisco.
0: There you go.
2: Excellence. John Phillips, thank you.
1: Thank you for having me.
2: Be right back.
3: Well, look at that.
1: So there you have it. Had fun this morning over at Good Day LA.
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1: If you want to watch us perform the show live, go to JohnnyDon'tLike.com and click that like button while you're there. All right. We know that there was a lot of chaos that went on all over the state of California on the 4th of July. We had illegal fireworks. We had illegal fireworks aimed at homes. We had illegal fireworks aimed at people. We had all kinds of violations going on in Northern California, in Southern California, and all points in between. And Randy, you have some new numbers about just exactly what went on that 4th of July.
0: Orange County did a pretty big crackdown, especially in places like Anaheim, because if you're going to do fireworks in Anaheim, your name needs to be Walt Disney. And they levied all kinds of fines, including multiples of fines for every single firework done. This has worked very well in Sacramento and actually saw a major reduction the year after. Let's see how it worked out in Orange County. Here is CBS LA.
18: Property owners in the city of Orange facing staggering fines tonight after 4th of July violations. CBS LA's Michelle Geely with the numbers and reaction from residents.
11: Illegal fireworks go off in the sky. A hovering police drone homes in on an address in Orange.
0: And despite what Johnny thought, they weren't shooting the drone down.
1: I thought that was going to happen right and left.
11: The offenders are caught red-handed. Officials say this video from the...
0: Although not literally hand exploded red-handed, but that did happen to a bunch of people.
11: Yeah. 4th of July on East Barkley Avenue will be used as evidence against the homeowner. Her fine, tens of thousands of dollars.
0: Good.
1: Imagine having a lien put out on your house because your idiot children launched illegal fireworks on the 4th of July.
19: Fine in itself is $3,000 per party. And then for the first firework that you discharge illegally, that's $2,000. The second one is $4,000. And the third one is $6,000.
0: And is he wearing a yarmulke or do he have a bandage on his head?
1: I think he went to my dermatologist.
11: It's $6,000 for everyone shot off after that. The fee schedule was approved by the Orange City Council as part of the new social host ordinance. The total fireworks violation fines amounted to $240,000.
0: That's just in the city of Orange.
1: And I love the fact that they were too stupid to shoot down the drones. I thought it was going to look like Israel's Iron Dome.
0: Well, if you shoot down the drones, that's probably a much bigger offense because they are police drones.
11: 8 administrative citations were issued. The top 3 fines given to homeowners or tenants, $111,000 at one property, $69,000 at another, and $21,000 in fines for another offender.
0: If you're the guy that has to drop off that bill, how badly do you want to say, was it worth it?
1: Well, do you think it's the actual homeowner that's doing it? Or do you think it's grandma who has a bunch of idiot grandkids living with her and they decided to do it at Esther's house?
0: I think that's possible. And yes, there are plenty of homeowners that do it on their own property. I should know. I live in a single family neighborhood in the valley and it's a freaking war zone every 4th of July.
20: I think it is excessive. I also think it's not going to work. Because it's 4th of July, and it's going to happen.
11: But Orange Mayor Dan Slater hopes just the opposite will happen next July 4th, that the fines will be a deterrent.
19: The biggest disappointment, of course, is that we only had 2 drones and one of them malfunctioned. So we did this operation with only 1 drone.
0: Boy, they could have got double the amount of fines.
1: Did it malfunction or was it shut down?
0: That is a very good question.
19: I was hopeful that next year we'll have several in operation.
0: That's what they're going to use all the money for? This is going to be the self-fulfilling prophecy. They got $250,000 in fines. Where's that money going towards? Make burn centers? No. We're going to use that money to buy a whole bunch of more drones so that next year we can collect $2 million in fines.
1: Maybe instead of the drones, they'll just buy all of the parked planes that our favorite airline that just shut down used.
11: The homeowner facing the $69,000 fine told me she doesn't know the people who were lighting the illegal fireworks behind me here in the church parking lot next to her home. She also said when the crowd ran into her backyard when police showed up, she didn't know those people either. She plans to appeal her fine. In Orange, Michelle Geely, CBS LA.
0: There you go.
1: Now, wait a minute. They got the wrong woman?
0: Well, that's what she's saying. I would imagine your first line of defense here is, well, I didn't know those people. I don't know what they were doing in my backyard. And maybe she's right. But maybe that's just the excuse that she's going to use. Because you have a lot of people, this is true in Sacramento too, where the first thing they say is, I didn't know who those people were. I didn't tell them to shoot off them fireworks.
1: Well, little old ladies don't shoot off fireworks.
0: They're no good kids do. So there you go. The city of Orange, $250,000 in fines levied for illegal fireworks on the 4th of July. And all that was collected with 1 drone. Just 1.
1: Okay. If every city in California had the drones where they could keep an eye on who was shooting what, which city do you think would generate the most revenue?
0: if they actually had a means to enforce it and they had an army of thousands of drones, the city of Los Angeles could solve their budget deficits in one night. One night, and it would be all, we could fund the police department, we could fund the schools, we could fund everything just on one day of what goes on pretty much the whole summer in the San Fernando Valley.
1: What about Oakland? They could make enough money to buy the Coliseum back.
0: That is also very possible.
3: And we still got our Oakland A's, baby.
0: No, you don't.
1: I mean, if the Roots are evicted, they could bring a new team in. They could bring in the dye jobs. I don't know.
0: Don't shoot off illegal fireworks, kids.
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37: Iran warns of a dangerous escalation. I'm Dave Anthony, Fox News, putting out a statement condemning the latest U.S. military strikes.
38: After the five Iranian tankers were destroyed, Iran tried again, this time to try to hit U.S. forces in Jordan. They launched a ballistic missile attack. Jordan says 18 of those missiles were intercepted. Two of the missiles fell harmlessly in an unpopulated area.
37: And that's Fox's Steve Harrigan in Tel Aviv. Oil prices up again today, and so is what we were paying at the gas pump. Up 7 cents this morning. AAA's national average for regular 422. per gallon diesel hit a new record high today of $5.94 as President Trump intensifies the trade war with Canada beyond tariffs. After Canada put fees on U.S. imports in retaliation, he posted on Truth Social,
4: "From now on, no reciprocity, no access."
37: Fox's Peter Ducey at the White House reports starting September 29th.
4: "These Canadian products are just banned, cannot be shipped to the United States. It is some alcoholic beverages, some dairy products, and some large motorcycles."
37: The president may talk about that tonight in Texas when he addresses the first ever Republican midterm convention 8 weeks before the elections.
5: A chance for candidates mainly for House and Senate to get up and make big speeches. Many of those candidates, first timers and incumbents, are in tight races with Democrats, and those races will determine control of the Congress.
37: Fox's Evan Brown in Dallas. A Trump-backed Republican won a Senate primary in New Hampshire. John Sununu.
6: "We focused on the issues important to voters across New Hampshire. Right? Economy, jobs."
37: Sununu, a former senator trying to win that seat back in New Hampshire, beat another ex-GOP Senator Scott Brown. Sununu will face Democrat Chris Pappas.
7: "This is one of the biggest matchups that could determine control of the chamber in November. Congressman Chris Pappas was able to fend off a challenge from Democratic Socialist Karishma Mansour. He won by a pretty big gap, clinching about 65% of the vote."
37: That's Madeline Rivera. 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
37: As the U.S. and Iran keep fighting, Secretary of State Marco Rubio is warning the attacks on oil tankers will keep coming if Iran keeps trying to bomb American warships. He said that while in South America.
20: Colombia has a new right-wing president and the Trump administration is ready to restore cooperation. Secretary of State Marco Rubio meeting President Abelardo de la Espriella in the city of Barranquilla says he hopes the two countries can rebuild their relationship. President de la Espriella believes they can work on bulletproofing the hemisphere against drug trafficking. He'd like American support with drones, radar, and anti-money laundering tools. Secretary Rubio now visits Ecuador to meet President Daniel Noboa and then Peru for talks with new leader Keiko Fujimori. Jonathan Savage, Fox News.
37: Now an update on former President Biden's battle with cancer.
23: The 83-year-old Biden says the radiation treatment he underwent last fall worked as intended in a social media post on Tuesday marking Prostate Cancer Awareness Month. The former president noting the occasion is more personal for him after his diagnosis last May of stage 4 prostate cancer, which has spread to a bone. He also urged American men not to delay conversations with their doctors about cancer screening, pointing to the dramatically higher survival rate when the disease is detected early. Tom Rigotti, Fox News.
37: On Wall Street, more selling is brewing as oil and gas prices rise. Dow futures down more than 300 points the day after the Dow plunged 628. A marathon match at tennis's U.S. Open. Defending men's champion Carlos Alcaraz knocked out in a contest that didn't end till 3:30 a.m. in New York City. American Ben Shelton beat Alcaraz in a tiebreaker in the fifth set on ESPN.
24: "With a USA chance until the very end, that's what kept me going, and that's what got me this win tonight."
37: Shelton will face a fellow American, Francis Tiafoe, in the semifinals. No American man has won the U.S. Open since Andy Roddick 23 years ago. I'm Dave Anthony.
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3: 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It does a great job on chicken, including chicken breasts. 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
16: I'm Charles Payne, and this is the Fox News Rundown. Wednesday, September 9th, 2026. I'm Dave Anthony. There is a lot of promise for artificial intelligence and a lot of worry about it teaching our kids or taking our jobs. 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And so Big and Rich wrote a song about it. Hello, AI.
18: We're telling this program, you're not human. You can't give your heart to Jesus. You've got no soul to burn in hell. How long before you try to take the place of God himself?
21: I'm Lucas Tomlinson. Before 9/11 changed the world, one Navy commander saw the threat coming. How the attack on the USS Cole foreshadowed a quarter century of warfare.
22: Al-Qaeda as a non-state sponsored terrorist group had declared war against the United States. 11 months later, our nation paid a tragic price because we as a nation did not understand or appreciate the threat that they represented.
25: And I'm Joe Concha. I've got the final word on the Fox News Rundown.
37: Artificial intelligence is becoming a bigger part of our world now.
26: This is bigger than the internet. This is a revolution.
37: And President Trump is urging us to embrace it as he pushes to beat China in advancements, touting all the good AI can do.
26: You know, we're coming up with things medically that we wouldn't have maybe in 100 years.
37: But there is also concern from data centers to education to the workforce. And all that fear is getting louder in the music business. And country stars Big and Rich just released a song about it.
27: Hello, rhythm.

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1: American Ben Shelton knocking off the defending champion Carlos Alcaraz in a five-set thriller at the U.S. Open. The match ending at 3:33 a.m. Eastern. Shelton will now face fellow American Francis Tiafoe in the semifinals after he rallied to win from down two sets. College football, LSU reportedly completes their roster by adding two players, so that means they will play in 2026 without any former NFL players. Efforts to add those players had escalated into a significant legal battle between the school and the Southeastern Conference. In baseball, the MLB leading Brewers win their 90th game of the year, knocking off the rival Cubs 4-3 in 10 innings. That's your sports on the Fox News Rundown. I'm Frank Lanza.
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3: No, it's a bunch of bull when you play a Big Ten team and you're a MAC team. Trust me on this. This we know. You got to, quote, earn the officials' respect. 1 second put on the clock by a secret time score thing, which is actually true. The farther you away from the actual scores table, the one millionth of a second difference it gets. Anybody with a brain could see that that ball was out of bounds. There was no time on the clock. And let me explain this to you. If it were the other way, and I don't give a damn what anybody thinks about this. I don't give a damn what anybody that never coached thinks about. Never. If it were the other way, Western Michigan would never, ever have been given a second to throw a ball into the end zone. Now, great throw by Underwood. Great catch by that kid from Utah that transferred in. But not a chance. For Outkicks, don't at me. I'm Dan Dockich, and this is Fox News.
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9: Joe Concha.
0: What's on your mind?
10: Dallas will host its first ever Republican midterm convention this week. Now, this will differ from typical national conventions because delegates will not be voting on party nominees. But nevertheless, will this move the needle for Republicans as they try to hold the House and the Senate? Hi, everyone. The Republican Party has to own the affordability argument because what we're seeing in every interview, every social media post is Democrats claiming they know how to make things more affordable. They have all the answers. They have the plan. And it's up to the GOP candidates to remind people that under Joe Biden, during the first 2 years of the Auto Pen administration, when the party controlled the House and the Senate, inflation shot to north of 9%, the highest since Raiders of the Lost Ark was a thing, while the party rammed through that boondoggle of a bill called the Inflation Reduction Act, which, as President Biden at the time even admitted, had nothing to do with lowering inflation, but was simply a climate change bill. Okay, so Republicans have to remind voters about where we are right now as an economy. Unemployment around 4%. Historically, that's a very good thing. More than 350,000 federal worker jobs have been cut. No tax on tips, that's a thing. No tax on Social Security, that's a thing. The Trump tax cuts are now permanent tax cuts that Democrats all oppose, all thanks to the big, beautiful bill. Wages continue to go up. We have a Dow Jones breaking all-time highs, along with the S&P and the NASDAQ. So compared to where we were in 2021, 2022, 2023, we're in a much better place as a country, and things are moving in a much better direction moving forward. Republicans need to hammer that point home during this convention this week, because Democrats, if they take back the House, you will have Donald Trump in impeachment in perpetuity. I'm Joe Kasha.
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16: Taking the trade war with Canada to another level.
17: I'm Dave Anthony, Fox News. After Canada imposed tariffs on American imports, retaliating the Trump tariffs, the president put a plan in place to not even let some Canadian goods into the U.S. starting September 29th.
18: Some alcoholic beverages, some dairy products, and some large motorcycles from Canada.
17: Fox's Peter Ducey at the White House.
18: The law President Trump is using here lets a president ban products from countries that he or she thinks are discriminating against U.S. commerce.
17: Iran is warning of a dangerous escalation in the conflict after the U.S. military destroyed 5 more oil tankers, prompting Iran to launch missiles targeting American bases in Jordan, but those were shot down or missed.
19: CENTCOM just posted no U.S. Navy warship has been struck. All IRGC attempted attacks failed. Meanwhile, U.S. forces have successfully destroyed 10 Iranian tankers in just the last week. These vessels were part of a multi-billion dollar shadow network that funds the IRGC, and Iran cannot defend them.
17: Fox's Steve Harrigan in Tel Aviv. All that's driving up oil prices again, and at the gas pump, a 7-cent surge this morning. AAA's national average for regular $4.22 a gallon. Diesel jumped to a new record high. It's $5.94. Democrats blame President Trump for that. He and Republicans will gather today and tomorrow at the first ever GOP midterm convention in Texas.
12: It is the hope of the president and his party that the attention will push enough Republican voters to get out and vote in November. The GOP often sees lower turnout in non-presidential years, and the president knows GOP control of both the House and the Senate hang in the balance.
17: Fox's Evan Brown in Dallas. The National Transportation Safety Board plans to interview the pilots who survived the Amazon plane crash in Miami Sunday that left five others dead. Plane overshot the runway. NTSB investigators say that the flight recorders show they considered aborting the landing, but didn't. 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
34: Got a few early things to keep an eye on here. If you're on 880 southbound at Winton, a wreck cleared to the shoulder. It slowed from 238 past that crash to Whipple. Northbound 880 north of Washington Avenue, a stall in the right lane backing things up. And in San Jose, northbound 101 before Oakland Road, a collision just moved to the shoulder back at the 280. That's traffic. I'm Mark Nieto.
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5: Southbound Golden Gate Bridge, traffic slow thanks to a crash right at the toll plaza in the left-hand lane with traffic backed up to Vista Point. Also heading through Petaluma on southbound 101 at Lakeville, Highway 116. There's a wreck. Looks like it's in the right lane and traffic backed up to East Washington. Baybridge back up through the maze, 580 back to 24. That's traffic. I'm Mark Nieto.
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1: This hasn't happened in 20 years. Lisa Brady, Fox News. Just getting word the UN nuclear watchdog reported Iran to the UN Security Council for failing to cooperate in a long-running probe into traces of uranium found by inspectors at undeclared sites in Iran. A majority of the watchdog's board of governors voting in favor of the resolution. The diplomatic move comes after further escalation in the conflict with Iran.
2: Iran continues to try to hit U.S. naval ships. And for every time they do that or try to do that, they're going to lose tankers.
1: Secretary of State Marco Rubio, after the U.S. fired missiles, Iran rather, fired missiles at a U.S. warship again, prompting more U.S. airstrikes on oil tankers. Iran then tried again unsuccessfully to hit U.S. forces in Jordan. The international benchmark for oil topping $100 a barrel for the first time in nearly 6 weeks as U.S. gas prices jumped 7 cents since yesterday in the AAA average, with diesel getting closer to $6 a gallon.
3: The Republicans are lying and they're corrupt. And that corruption just won't work this time.
1: Illinois Governor J.B. Pritzker among the Democrats descending on Dallas to counter the GOP's messaging as Republicans begin their first ever midterm convention today.
4: President Trump has been consistent. He doesn't care about the midterms as much as he cares about stopping Iran from getting a nuke. And he thinks midterm voters will understand. That's where this forecast comes from via Truth Social. Oil prices will drop precipitously, like everything else is dropping, but more when we win the war with Iran.
1: Fox's Peter Ducey at the White House, but the president also argues his economic agenda is spurring an investment boom. Multiple states now suing the Trump administration again over the Endangered Species Act. The states challenging a rule that narrowed the definition of harm, opening the door to more activities in sensitive areas, including drilling and mining. The U.S. Interior Chief has said that law had been weaponized. 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
1: Northbound 280, a crash in San Francisco just north of 101, blocking the left-hand lane. You're back up to Alamany Boulevard. Also northbound 101 impacted, approaching 280. It's jammed from Candlestick. Highway 121 shut down at Napa Road in Shellville due to a big grape spill there, and major BART delays due to an equipment problem near Daly City. That's traffic. I'm Mark Nieto.
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8: By the way, that guy Kevin Reddington, Lindsey Clancy's defense attorney, he knows Trump can't pardon her. He knows that. In fact, he admitted as much in an interview with CBS Boston. He said, the goal is pretty simple. It's to seek help from Trump. He said, quote, I mean, if President Trump feels that this is a case that warrants the type of intervention from, you know, the executive branch, even though legally it's not a federal case, he certainly has an awful lot of clout. I'm sure that were he hypothetically to reach out to Tim Cruz, that's the district attorney, by the way, you know, they're both Republicans, and I don't know, maybe that would be something that Tim would listen to and consider. I think any type of help that we can get is helpful. Dude, what kind of crack are you smoking? Trump's going to jump in? And what? Yeah. You know what? The best political move ever ahead of the midterms is Trump goes in and pardons a woman who strangled her kids. No, absolutely not. The whole thing is crazy. It's absolutely crazy. Man, and he put that lawyer, He put a spell on some of those jurors. The fact that they're going, but he was so sympathetic and so wonderful and so sweet, and therefore she's not guilty? That's not how this works. You weigh the facts. You assess what the law is. You follow the judge's instructions, and you come to a real and logical conclusion to the case. And boy, it's a troubling sign when you get 11 jurors who are all on the side of insanity. It really is. And it just goes back to kind of the same point that I was making about the Smithsonian earlier. This is kind of the critical theory Marxist view of the world, that you're not ultimately responsible for any of your own place in life. You're not responsible for your own actions. Everything is always like an externality. It's always some sort of outside force that was acting upon you. The way to resolve the fact that something awful happened is not to be held accountable for your own actions, but instead to hold some sort of invisible force accountable for leading you to do it in the first place. That's it. It's kind of always the same thing. So it's actually not that surprising that a bunch of TikTok-brained weirdos all fell into this case and were like, yeah, Lindsey Clancy's the hero of this story. Like, have you read the story? You familiar with the story at all? So no. I assume nobody at the White House has fallen for this, but if I can just extend a message to them in a very public forum. Don't fall for this crap! Are you serious? Not for a moment. Not for a moment. Coming up, we've got Senator Rick Scott. He's one of the good ones. He's one of the good guys. He's joining us from the great state of Florida. He's here in Dallas, Texas, too. We'll talk to him about the stakes this year in the midterms, how important they are, what it means if Democrats get control of everything, what's on the line, and whether or not he could even have imagined to live to a point where you've got people openly running as socialists and being taken seriously by the Democrat establishment and destined potentially for power in the United States of America. We got to stop that. Senator Rick Scott will join us on that subject and so much more. Always good to have a Republican senator. That means we'll talk about the SAVE Act, too. Save America, baby. More ahead on The Vince Show.
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15: Democrats double down. I'm Lisa Brady, Fox News, as Republicans head to Dallas for their first ever midterm convention. Some high-profile Democrats are already there.
16: I'm done pretending that these self-dealing racist misogynist grifters are an aberration of the Republican Party. They are the mainstream of the Republican Party now.
15: Illinois Governor J.B. Pritzker also says the conflict with Iran and trade disputes are costing Americans money. Republicans say it's the Democrats turning extreme.
17: And I'm really confident with Republicans being about common sense and Democrats being about communism, the contrast could not be greater.
15: House Majority Whip Tom Emmer telling Fox,
17: historically, in a midterm, the party in the White House is not as energized as the party that lost the White House in the last presidential election. That's what you have to overcome. And you're going to see tonight, Republicans are energized.
15: President Trump will give a keynote address tonight and the convention's closing speech tomorrow night. Iran gets reported to the UN Security Council for the first time in 20 years, accused of failing to cooperate with a long-running probe of uranium traces detected at undeclared sites.
18: Western officials suspect the uranium traces could be evidence Iran had a secret nuclear weapons program until 2003. Iran says it's not pursuing nuclear weapons, calling the motion biased and political.
15: Fox's Jonathan Savage. The resolution was led by the U.S., Britain, France, and Germany, China, Russia, and Niger opposing it. Two social media influencers accused of rape and sex trafficking in the U.K. have to remain locked up for now in the U.S. That ruling from a federal judge in Miami, where Andrew and Tristan Tate were arrested in July. A U.S. magistrate denies the brothers' motion for release while they fight extradition. The defense argues the U.K. should have to wait until after a criminal case in Romania, where they also deny any wrongdoing. 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
12: Starting out with some good news, Highway 121 has been reopened in Shellville at Napa Road. It had been closed for quite some time due to a grave spill. Golden Gate Bridge southbound stacked up from the Williams Tunnel to mid-span is because the left lane shut down for maintenance work. Eastbound 24, a wreck at Ocalanas in the two right lanes, backed up to Orinda. That's traffic. I'm Mark Nieto.
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3: Yeah, it was good to talk to Senator Rick Scott. Remember, there was a moment where he was throwing his hat in the ring to try and become the majority leader. And right now you can tell even a guy like Senator Scott, everybody's kind of keeping their powder dry on the leadership fight. Because that's going to be messy. That's going to be very messy. It could get a little ugly, actually. And my suspicion is that once we get past these midterm elections, no matter what happens, no matter what, that you're going to see some of these guys come out and begin to make very public declarations about who they want out of their Republican leadership. And it has to happen because, look, let's be very clear about, I was just talking to somebody, a great person. I'll just say he's from One America. I won't say any more. You might be able to figure out who he is. But, I was just saying, you know, there's so many rules and technicalities of the United States Senate that previously the average American wasn't that dialed in on. The Senate just seemed like a very difficult to understand sort of Byzantine operation. What is this? How does this work? And now it seems like, you know, normal people who care about the future of this country, they know quite a bit more about the way the Senate operates. And once you start to learn a little bit about it, then you get really frustrated by the laziness that we've witnessed. And the obvious thing is, of course, the Save America Act. I don't have my gavel with me, but, you know, I'm knocking. Maybe it was hurt. But the Save America Act, that's the most obvious thing. That's like the bare minimum stuff. But, like, how do you pass legislation? I'm not talking just like the schoolhouse rock stuff. How do you pass it through the United States Senate? The answer is you debate it. You take it to the floor. You debate it until everybody gives up. And then you get a simple up or down vote, simple majority. It doesn't require 60 votes. How often have you heard about that in past years? Never. Nobody ever said it. Why? Because they didn't want you to think anything was possible. If you knew something was possible, you might call them to try and make them do their jobs. Can't have that. So there was always that issue. And then there's the issue of why do United States senators and congressmen, for that matter, both houses do this, why do they go on recess?

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1: We've got a major accident in Orinda, eastbound 24 after St. Stephen's Drive. It's a crash between a car and a dump truck. It's blocking the two right lanes. Took out guardrail, and it looks like Orinda police are doing an investigation that may have that right lane closed for a couple of hours. And in Dublin, southbound 680, the connector to eastbound 580, we've got a crash blocking the Hopyard exit lane on that connector ramp. That's traffic.
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0: So that makes them the answer woman. And it's sad because these are probably all grandmothers at this point. And in the old days, the grandmas were the ones with the wisdom. They were the smart ones. And that generation has died off, and now it's the drugged out hippies who are now the matrons, the grandmas, and this is the warped way they see the world. They're toxic, toxic people. So thank God for that one holdout. Thank God for that guy who was willing to put up with these witches for as long as he did and didn't do something that would get him kicked off the jury. I don't know if I could have held my tongue with these three. I really don't. It would have gotten so ugly if I was in that room. But I guess we got the best outcome we could hope for given the makeup of that jury. But if they retried this woman, no more nurses, no more teachers on that jury. Stay far away from both of them. All right. It's
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4: Republicans are about to make history. Elisa Brady, Fox News, kicking off their first ever midterm convention in Texas.
5: Looks very big, looks very exciting, and we're going to explain what we've done. We've done things that have never been done in the first term or the second term, frankly, of a president.
4: President Trump just before heading to Dallas, where Fox's Jackie Heinrich is on the convention floor.
6: The strategy of this entire event is to motivate the base, to bring together Republicans who might be divided on a couple of issues, but definitely see the Democrat option as a worse option. So the president said it's going to come down to about 35 races. You're going to hear from a few of those folks in those tight races over the next 2 days. And in the meantime, just a lot of red, white, and blue in the room around me.
4: Illinois Governor J.B. Pritzker is one of the Democrats in Dallas for counter-messaging, criticizing the president.
7: His trade war is killing costs for families at the grocery store. His war in Iran is killing ranchers and farmers and their way of life.
4: But President Trump says Republicans have cut taxes and that his agenda is spurring record investment. And he tells reporters oil and gas prices will fall after the Iran conflict is over.
5: This war will end immediately after our election.
4: Suggesting Iran is hoping for a change and weaker leadership in Washington. As for any possible deal.
5: Originally, I wanted to make a deal. We're so far down the line. They have very little country left right now, so we're not looking for it. Yes, a negotiation could possibly happen, but it's not something we're looking at.
4: Oil prices surging a day after the U.S. and Iran traded more attacks. The international benchmark Brent crude topping $100 a barrel for the first time since July. And on Wall Street, the Dow down 404 points at the bell. 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
10: Starting in the North Bay, Pengrove, northbound 101 at Railroad Avenue. Caltrans has shut down the slow lane for emergency road work. Still working on this crash in Orinda, eastbound 24 after St. Stephen's Drive. A car and a dump truck got together and they're blocking the two right lanes. Traffic is slow back to Camino Pablo. And in Oakland, eastbound 580, the connector to eastbound 24. That connector ramp closed till 2:30 for landscaping work. That's traffic on
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22: 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And John Phillips is just the man to lead the charge. 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
23: And we continue at 1:05 in the afternoon on the John Phillips Show. Mr. Randy Wiggs in a very hot and steamy Culver City.
24: And people in the chat were wondering why one of my buttons is popped open. It's because it's 100,000 degrees in the entire Southern California area, and it's humid, and I can't handle it. Also, we're broadcasting live at johnnydontlike.com. Thumbs up! Can you tell that I'm pissed off that I should have just been in Santa Fe for another week?
23: I normally go to bed very early and wake up very early, but this heat and humidity has just worn me out. I slept until 8 o'clock this morning. I never do that.
24: It is just, it is disgusting, and it makes me worried about what this entire fall and winter are going to be, because El Nino is going to screw up the rest of the year.
23: 800-222-5222 is the telephone number, 1-800-222-5222. It is our pleasure to welcome our next guest to the program. She is the senior national political correspondent for Real Clear Politics. She's also author of the book, Fool's Gold, The Radicals, Con Artists, and Traitors Who Killed the California Dream and Now Threaten Us All, available online at Amazon.com. 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
25: Well, thanks so much for having me. Sorry about that delay. I think the heat is coming all the way down to San Diego and zapping our strength down here, too.
23: I think it's getting the entire West Coast. Mm-hmm.
25: We're shrinking violets here in San Diego. We like it around 75, 3-degree, you know, range there. So we are just dealing not so well down here. And the beaches, you can't even get there because you have to go to school. You have to take your kid to school. So we're suffering like everyone else.
23: Well, maybe we could be like Gavin Newsom and we can avoid the humidity by going to the state of South Carolina because that's where he is right now. And I was watching an interview with a reporter who was there covering him. And what was so interesting about it, he was on with Alex Michelson last night, mm-hmm. is that he said that Newsom's drawing decent sized crowds, but he's not playing huge rooms, maybe a small room with 100 people or so. The room is full, but he said that the Newsom crowd is almost entirely white and almost entirely elderly. If you are looking at the demographics of what the South Carolina Democratic primary electorate looks like, you're dealing with a majority black electorate. And if there aren't any black voters in that room who were there to see you as a Democrat running in the Democratic primary, that seems like a red flag to me. Your thoughts?
25: Yeah, this is the state that James Clyburn is basically the dean of the congressional delegation. He is the kingmaker down there, and he's keeping his powder dry when it comes to Mr. Newsom. I think he realizes that Gavin has peaked too early, but he has unlimited cash from this Campaign for Democracy that, you know, was flooded with cash from his recall, because you can raise unlimited amount of cash. And Mr. Reed Hastings of Netflix fame gave him a cool million, I think, $3 million during that recall election. So he could just move that right on over into the Campaign for Democracy. And so he's running all over the country on these funds, but yet the FEC just struck him down and said, send him a letter saying, we need to see some more information about this. Because, you know, you're obviously running for president and you're running around to South Carolina where, you know, you gotta shake hands with Jim Clyburn. You gotta close the deal with him. He's the one who chose Kamala Harris, remember? He's the one who chose Biden. So if you're not meeting with him, it's not a done deal in South Carolina, and you're obviously using it for your presidential race, and that could be a misuse of campaign funds.
23: Go back to the demographics of that South Carolina primary for a second, because what Gavin Newsom was doing in California before he got on the plane to go to South Carolina is a real head scratcher if you're trying to appeal to black voters, specifically older, church-going black voters like the ones who vote in that South Carolina primary. What was the last thing that Gavin Newsom did before he left? He tried to do a solid for the public utilities here in California to limit their liability when they start a fire that creates billions of dollars of damage. And he tries to act like it's super complicated. It's not. He wants to shift the liability from the people who started the fire to the people that had nothing to do with the fire. And when you look at what was the last really damaging fire that we had in California that was started by a public utility, it was the one that leveled Altadena, which when you talk about homeowners in Altadena, you're talking about a middle class homeowning black enclave in Los Angeles County that lost everything that they had. And now he's trying to screw those people over in favor of the public utilities. If I was running against Gavin Newsom in that South Carolina primary, I would fly some of those fire victims out from Altadena to South Carolina, and I would have them tell their story all over that state.
25: Yeah, this is something that I'm extremely passionate about. You may have seen it in my tweets. I was fighting with a public utility commissioner last week over this very thing. Gavin Newsom has taken millions, we know about at least 700,000 between his campaign contributions and his wife's gender justice nonprofit from PG&E, the company, the utility company. And these utility companies, they're not like regular investor-owned utility companies like we normally think of. They have a monopoly, basically, and they're an extension of the government, in my estimation. And he's taken money from these utilities time and time again, and lo and behold, he's come to their rescue, bailing them out and abandoning the wildfire victims themselves. We saw this all play out in Paradise with the Paradise Fire. That was the canary in the coal mine. We didn't have to have the Eaton Fire. If we had done right by the wildfire victims in Paradise, that fire, that campfire, killed 84 people. It was a utility hook that was 100 years old, and it was internal documents in PG&E, the utility, that covers that region. It was their lack of maintenance on that hook. Their own internal documents said that hook needed to be looked at. Nobody went up there and looked at that hook. And lo and behold, it was carrying a transmitter that fell and sparked the fire, and people were burned alive in their cars. And this is just like third world problems here. We shouldn't be dealing with these problems in California. And that was should have been lesson learned. But what happened after that fire that leveled that town is that Gavin Newsom came to PG&E and other utilities rescue, devised a bailout behind closed doors with the same attorneys, the firm that PG&E used for decades, O'Melveny and Myers. And he trotted that out, and that's what saved the utilities from basically that PG&E would have not been in existence. It saved it from bankruptcy, kept it alive, and guess what? Their executives are being paid. Patty Pappy, the executive of PG&E, is paid $16 million plus a year to oversee this utility. And now we have the Altadena fire being sparked by SoCal Edison. Also, a lot of money being poured around the state by SoCal Edison. It's just unbelievable to me that Gavin Newsom wants this to be his legacy. He's siding with the utilities over the insurance companies because he's preventing them. He wants his Virgin Events would prevent them from being, the insurance companies, from being able to come to the utilities and get their money after they pay out these wildfire victims. So guess what? Our utility rates go up to pay for these wildfires, and our insurance rates are at a breaking point in California.
23: One of the things that Randy brings up all the time, which is true and I think relevant here, is when Gavin Newsom was caught at the French Laundry dining when he was shutting down the rest of the state of California, it was reported that that was his friend who was having a birthday. Well, yeah, it was his friend, but it was also the lobbyist for PG&E. That's who he was there with when he had that dinner. The relationship between Gavin Newsom and PG&E is not a new one. It's a long-standing relationship that is very close.
25: That's exactly right. Jason Kinney, it was his 50th birthday, the night of the French Laundry. That's why they were getting together en masse when they were telling all of the rest of us, the entire state, not to, you know, basically to wear a mask and pull it down in between bites during Thanksgiving and not have all your friends over at your house, just limited parties. It's utter hypocrisy. So Jason Kinney's 50th birthday that night, he was representing a committee of creditors for PG&E for that wildfire in Paradise. So when the bailout was being negotiated at the same time. So they both of them had every interest to get that bailout sealed and finalized. And when it did, Jason Kinney got $400,000 for those utility from his firm got $400,000, and those utilities creditors got paid out. That was his interest in that. And it just goes on and on with Gavin Newsom and the utilities. PG&E actually screened his wife's gender justice film called Misrepresentation in their skyscraper in San Francisco downtown. And two, the people, producers of that particular documentary were PG&E. It's listed in the credits. So it's just not even, it's an open secret. And Gavin Newsom and Jennifer Siebel Newsom said, oh, we're going to swear off taking any more money from PG&E after they, you know, basically the press actually woke up to this fact in about 2019-20. They said, oh, we're not going to take any more money from PG&E. Oh, lo and behold, when Gavin Newsom wants to pass his signature homelessness bill, spending $6 billion more than the $24 billion already down the drain with no impact, he goes to PG&E, or PG&E just out of nowhere gives $350,000 to get that bill across the finish line because it was hanging in the balance. And this is the relationship that the utilities have with the Democrats, top Democrats in California. And Bill Esaley, you know, when he was assemblyperson member, he said no more. He's a conservative, and this is not normal for conservatives. Like, no more donations between utilities and in California. This unique relationship is out of hand, and it's not doing right by the wildfire victims. And indeed, it's actually allowing them to kill again.
23: We know that according to Newsom himself, the feds are investigating his wife for her business dealings. We know that Dana Williamson is facing charges of corruption, who was the longtime chief of staff of Gavin Newsom, longtime Sacramento Democratic Party operative. We know that the mayor of Oakland is facing corruption charges, along with other officials in that city, including California Waste Solutions, Andy Dong and his family, who were not only contributors to Rob Bonta, the attorney general, and Sheng Tao and others in Oakland, but also to Gavin Newsom himself. There are other rumors of scandals swirling around Sacramento and the Newsoms. If you're going to be a presidential candidate, you're going to not only have to withstand the scrutiny from the press corps in your own state, you're going to have to withstand the scrutiny of the National Press Corps, which is a totally different animal. Gavin Newsom has never had to do that before in his political career. He's had to deal with the San Francisco Press Corps, the Sacramento Press Corps, but that's it. How do you think he's going to hold up when they start looking under every single rock for trying to figure out just exactly what kind of standards and practices are going on at Casa de Newsom?
25: Well, you saw what Izzy Garden said to me when I was just asking a basic question. They do not have any idea what's coming. When, you know, you in a Democratic primary, you're going to have certain publications representing the views and getting a lot of their earful from the other primary candidates. So it's not going to just be a conservative on Democrat situation. It's going to be Democrat on Democrat crime. And they're going to turn up all kinds of things like you saw with Swalwell, Eric Swalwell. They took him down right quick there when, you know, there was a lot of various candidates running for governor in the primary. That's why that happened at that time. So, you know, if Izzy Garden can't handle me asking a question about, you know, hey, does Gavin Newsom really have a dyslexia diagnosis without, you know, swearing, using vulgar language with me, then how is he going to react when it's Fox News and CNN asking the questions? You know, I think California Post has given them a bit of a, you know, wake up call. They don't like to deal with the California Post. They don't like to deal with Chris Rufo's team. They keep shutting us down. I'm on that team. And they've never dealt well with me with real clear politics. They've never dealt with me fairly, and gotten back to me with, you know, any type of transparency that he claims to, you know, champion, throughout his lieutenant governor and governor career. So, you know, I think it's going to be interesting to watch. There's going to be a lot more news coming out of California in up into the 2028 primary. It's going to be interesting times.
23: Well, and I would also add to the mix that he's likely to have two opponents in that Democratic Party who also come from California. Former Vice President Kamala Harris and San Jose area Congressman Ro Khanna, which means they're probably going to have a bunch of Democratic consultants from California who know where a lot of these bodies are buried. So it's not like you're going to have some out-of-state yokel who's never heard of Gavin Newsom before who's going to have to start from scratch. You're going to deal with people who have probably worked with him throughout the years at some point in the past and certainly have heard the stories and know where to look. And the moment that that starts happening, I would imagine he's not going to like what's going to end up in the papers.
25: That's very adroit of you to point out, because Kamala Harris and Gavin Newsom are frenemies. They do not like each other. They have been had the knives out for one another, and they sort of have been taking turns trying to be polite. But you saw the digs during Kamala Harris's convention. Gavin Newsom was like, "Well, I'm supposed to be saying this is a democracy," to the God Save Pod Save the World podcast, with those, you know, basically they were Obama people who were guys who worked for Obama boys who were running that podcast. Well, I'm supposed to say this coronation for Kamala Harris. He was just mad that he was skipped over. He really thought that he had a chance by, you know, coming to Biden's aid by saying, you know, I don't know what you're talking about, his mental acuity. He seems, you know, wonderfully fit for me in my estimation. Meanwhile, Hollywood stars are saying, yeah, I saw him on the stage and he was really out of it, you know. So Gavin Newsom does what Gavin Newsom has to get ahead when he needs to. And he thought that was the right play at the time. It turned out to be the completely wrong play. And you're going to have the knives are going to be out for him from now until the primary is over in 2028.
23: You mentioned Izzy Gardone, who is the communications aide to Gavin Newsom. I would argue probably the most reckless communications aide in all of California politics, who just says outrageous and outlandish things on social media on a regular basis. I guess they think it makes Gavin Newsom look hip and cool and Trump-like in the Democratic eye. Mm-hmm. But he just got smacked down by Gavin Newsom himself over comments he made about Pete Buttigieg, where he took a backhand to Pete Buttigieg for not showing up to South Carolina on a regular basis, and Gavin had to give him a public spanking.
25: Yeah, it was a public spanking. I'm not sure he was all that upset behind the scenes because Garden was still with him and still he didn't send him home packing or anything like that. And he is one of the top recipients of these travel reimbursements from Gavin Newsom's Campaign for Democracy PAC. But yeah, he did say that because it was awkward for him to be meeting with Pete Buttigieg when he had to also have his press person out there freelancing, if you will, freelancing with a lot of license. You know, he's had a lot of string to hang himself, Izzy Garden, and I say that metaphorically, of course. But the guy is out of control on a regular basis, and Gavin Newsom is greenlighting it from the get-go. So, yeah, it was a little bit awkward for him. But guess what? You know, maybe Gavin Newsom should be back in his state managing this wildfire crisis for the last year, instead of, you know, gallivanting all across the country running for president when his old state, his own state is literally on fire and you have wildfire victims still displaced from Palisades, still having problems from the Paradise fire. I mean, this is just third world stuff and it should come to haunt Gavin Newsom, but you know, he seems to just deflect, you know, shrug it off. I'm campaigning now. I'm not responsible for my own legacy. What is he campaigning on? I don't really understand the appeal other than he likes to talk and use his hands when he's talking. But he's attractive, I guess, you know, of course, in a villain type of way, cartoonish villain way.
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25: Thanks so much for having me, John.
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1: We've got an accident near Brentwood on Byron Highway southbound after Marsh Creek Road. Multi-vehicle crash with injuries. Emergency crews are on scene. Over in Tracy, westbound 205 at Tracy Boulevard, a two-vehicle crash. That's blocking the center divide. And in Castor Valley, westbound 580 before Redwood Road, it's a car and a transit van involved in an accident. It's over on the right shoulder. That's traffic.
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1: What are you going to do if the people demand it?
0: I have a lot more wisdom at the ripe old age of 41 than when I started in this business at 21. 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
1: 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So happy birthday, Boris.
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1: Never asked him. It's the John

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6: Event underway in Dallas. I'm Lisa Brady, Fox News. It's a political convention ahead of the midterm elections, the first one held by Republicans. RNC Chairman Joe Gruter's part of the kickoff.
7: Republicans have come together for a convention dedicated to one mission. Defying history.
6: Because the party that won the White House typically loses seats in the midterms to an energized opposing party.
7: We didn't come to Dallas to talk about winning. We came here to do it.
6: Democrats are in Dallas, too, criticizing Republicans in general and the president over the cost of living and the conflict with Iran. A day after more U.S. strikes on Iranian oil tankers after Iran fired more missiles at a U.S. warship.
8: Iran also trying to hit U.S. forces on the ground, firing a surge of ballistic missiles at U.S. positions inside of Jordan. Jordan says they intercepted 18 of those ballistic missiles. Two fell harmlessly in the desert.
6: Fox's Steve Harrigan in Tel Aviv. Just before heading to Dallas, President Trump telling reporters the conflict will end right after the midterms, suggesting Iran is trying to hold out for weaker leadership in Washington.
9: So that we can get a nice, weak group of people in there and leave them alone and let them have their nuclear weapons.
6: Also predicting oil and gas prices will drop after the midterms. A diplomatic slap to Iran as the UN's nuclear watchdog passes a resolution to report the country to the UN Security Council.
10: Iran has allegedly failed to cooperate with a long-running investigation into uranium traces detected at undeclared sites. The United States, Britain, France, and Germany led the resolution, China and Russia among countries opposing it. Western officials suspect the uranium traces could be evidence Iran had a secret nuclear weapons program until 2003.
6: Fox's Jonathan Savage. Iran calls the resolution political, still insisting it's not pursuing nuclear weapons. 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
13: Starting in Mountain View, northbound 85 before Evelyn Avenue, we've got a crash blocking the middle lanes. Traffic is stop and go back to 237. On the Carquinez Bridge, eastbound 80 at the Bridgman's Bend, watch out for a stalled vehicle blocking the right lane. And in Tracy, westbound 205 at Tracy Boulevard, a two-vehicle accident in the center divide. That's traffic.
0: San Jose Earthquake Soccer.
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17: Well, I had my make-ahead grilled chicken thigh, barbecue chicken salad again for lunch yesterday, and it is so great. There's just, you know, if you're really being lazy, yeah, you could just throw them in the oven. 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
20: And we continue at 2:05 in the afternoon on the John Phillips Show. How are we 2 hours into today's show already? It's just flying by today. Mr. Randy Wang's in a very hot and very muggy Culver City.
17: I have been coming to Culver City to do this radio show for like the last 8 years. I've been at KBC for 13, but we've been this building since 2017. It is 96 degrees in Culver City. It's never 96 degrees in Culver City. It is disgusting. It is awful. There is a ridiculous amount of humidity, and it's only gonna get worse.
20: Okay, so here's what I think we should do as a public service announcement. Any transgenders between the ages of 40 and, what do you say, 50, who want to know what menopause feels like, just go outside right now.
17: We're also broadcasting live on the video at johnnydontlike.com. Give us a thumbs up.
20: I'm over this heat. How much longer is it supposed to last?
17: It's supposed to last through tomorrow, but then I looked at the temperature through the weekend, and it looked like it's just going to be just as bad. How hot is it where you are right now?
20: Let me pull out my phone.
17: Because I'm near the beach. You are not.
20: No. No, it's very, very hot and very, very muggy. It is currently 104 degrees right now with a high of 107 with an extreme heat warning. These conditions are expected to last until 8 p.m. Friday, September the 11th.
17: You're going to need a bigger air conditioner.
20: I'm leaving town on Friday, so they can deal with that on their own without me.
17: We're getting a lot of people check in with the temperature in the chat. It looks like it's miserable everywhere. Somebody said Huntington Beach was predicted to have a high of 94 at the beach.
20: That's just appalling. You know what's weird, though, is the temperature is starting to go down at night. So the water temperature in my pool is pretty cool. It was warm all summer, but now the water in the pool is cool. And it's just Florida everywhere else.
17: This is maybe the most California thing ever, but I have a lot of places that I like to visit on my weather app. And while it's 100 degrees where you are, it's 99 degrees here, up and down the state of California, it's ridiculously hot. It's 71 in San Francisco.
20: There you go.
17: I really got to get a place out there. I'm so done with Southern California.
20: 800-222-5222 is a telephone number, 1-800-222-5222. Well, we finally have a debate that is on the calendar between Javier Baccaria and Steve Hilton.
17: It's the battle between
2: Scrub It
17: and the guy that doesn't say
2: Scrub It.
17: And apparently the one debate that has been agreed to, remember, there were six that were offered from all different kinds of local news channels. I believe Fox 40 pitched one, KCRA pitched one. I'm sure the NBCs and ABCs, everyone wanted to do one. The only one that was agreed to was on CNN, and they're not even having their California-based anchor do the moderating.
20: Okay, let's talk about this for a second. Because this is something that is so bad for voters in California. Because what they're doing is they're purposely picking anchors who don't know anything about California politics to be the moderators. Which means we're going to get questions about Donald Trump. We're going to get questions about Iran and Hamas. We're going to get questions about ICE. We're going to get questions about all kinds of subjects that they talk about on CNN on a regular basis. And they're not going to know the backstory. They're not going to know about the fires. They're not going to know about the bullet train. They're not going to know about the Capitol Annex project. They're not going to talk about any of the subjects that we talk about on a regular basis, the insurance crisis. So we're not going to hear a discussion about that. We're going to hear two people who don't know much about the crisis in the Middle East opining about what's going on over there.
17: And you have to ask yourself, why would that be? Because I would imagine it wouldn't be CNN's first choice not to use Alex for a debate. Alex hosted a gubernatorial debate back in the primary, one of the ones that went completely off the rails. So you have to imagine that the only way that Scrub-a-dub-dub
2: Scrub It
17: would agree to do a debate with Steve Hilton is if he got to pick the moderators, and he picked the ones that live in D.C.
20: Yeah, he picked clueless moderators. And it's not that they're dumb people. They're not dumb. They just cover national and international politics. They don't cover California. There are plenty of people who cover California for a living who would do a much better job at this. Randy, you and I cover the news. We cover politics on a daily basis, but we cover California. Imagine what it would be like if they flew us out to Hawaii to moderate a debate for who's going to be the next governor of Hawaii.
17: I think my first and only question would be, where's the best place to get poke and why Foodland? Foodland makes some good poke.
21: We finally have a date.
17: Here is CBS 8.
21: Set for a gubernatorial debate here in California.
22: And with now 56 days until Election Day, this will be the first time voters can see both candidates going one-on-one. News 8's Chris Grow joining us.
17: Boy, when you say it like that, it sounds dirty.
20: Well, just imagine if Katie Porter made it to the November ballot.
23: Why do you have to watch porn in the living room?
22: Live in the Right Now studio, Chris, what are the details? What can we expect?
17: You know, Katie Porter is now a CNN regular. Have her moderate it. That would be fun.
20: Well, they'll probably bring her on afterwards to provide commentary.
23: Get out of my shop.
17: How would you like to be on the panel for that one?
20: I think it would be one night only.
21: Yeah, good morning, guys. And it really wasn't even too long ago. In fact, it was just about a month ago when our News 8 State Matters political reporter, Jenny Ha, was actually tracking down Democratic candidate for Governor Javier Becerra, trying to really pin him down and figure out, hey, are we going to have a debate for this gubernatorial race? And it-
17: Oh, you mean when Becerra was running away from reporters?
20: Trying to get in a car?
21: Turns out, while he didn't give an answer that day, we did get an answer today. Yes, a debate has finally been scheduled. You mentioned less than 60 days now until Election Day. And of course, we will see Democrat Javier Becerra face off against Republican Steve Hilton. This will be taking place at the end of this month. Becerra, of course, the former Health and Human Services Secretary.
17: That's not his job. I don't want to correct a fellow journalist and broadcaster, but we all know what Javier Becerra's job was.
24: For Secretary of Health and Education Service, I nominate Javier Becerra.
21: Who served during the Biden administration while Hilton is a former Fox News host. They are the two that came out of the primary here, a very crowded candidate pool. Hilton does face an uphill battle here in the general election, as we know, of course, that not only does California...
2: You know, they haven't said that where they're going to hold this debate, and they haven't said who they're going to invite as people that would be interesting to talk to in the spin room, like former candidates. But Johnny, if they happen to have this thing in Westwood, you know what Steyer could take?
3: I'm Tom Steyer, and I'm about to ride the D.
2: Any excuse.
21: California.
2: He spent $250 million, and I get to play that drop. It sounds like a fair transaction to me.
21: I have more Democratic voters than Republican voters, but we also saw in the last election cycle that Trump lost this state by more than 20 percentage points. That, of course, back in 2024. Hilton has the endorsement of Trump, but Republican governors in the most populous state aren't unprecedented. We have seen it before, of course. The last time was when Arnold Schwarzenegger was reelected in 2006. Now, this is going to be a CNN debate. This will be taking place on September 30th. Again, literally here at the end of the month. And of course, we will continue
2: a debate on national television talking about national issues with the national political correspondent is a complete waste of the voters' time.
20: It is so stupid. Although the last time, remember when Newsom was running for reelection, he only agreed to debate Brian Dolly on public radio at 10 in the morning in the middle of the week, and he would not allow cameras in the room.
2: Yep.
21: To be following this story, this race, of course, also with our State Matters political reporter, Jenny Ha, on this Friday. Maybe we'll have a chance to ask her about this and what else she's hearing in terms of, will this be the only time we get to see these two candidates take the stage together?
2: I'm going to say yes. And by the way, it's not dissimilar to the LA mayor's race. Karen Bass is already refusing to do any more debates with Nithia. And so the only one that they will have had is that debate in front of the Sherman Oaks Homeowners Association that wasn't even televised.
21: Or will we potentially see them duke it out a little bit more? Back to you guys in studio.
4: Hey Chris, wild to think that we only have about 50 days left before the midterm election. Sneaking up on us, but that debate will hopefully help decide for some people who they'll be voting for. Thanks.
2: Nobody watching that debate will have their mind changed about anything.
20: No, no. And this is like if ESPN were to say, all right, here's the deal. USC is playing UCLA in football, and the only people we're allowing to participate in the commentary are the people who follow hockey. They are purposely seeking out people who don't understand California issues to be the moderators.
2: And Hilton's got to be the guy that's going to show up everywhere. So, of course, he's going to say yes, because any debate is better than no debate. But the real loser in this situation is any of the, and I'm sure there are some, it's a massive state, undecided voters in the state of California. Maybe some of the people who have seen Becerra and just don't get it. Maybe some no party preferencers and they don't know. It would be great to have a substantive debate about the issues that Californians really care about. I don't know if Dana Bash knows who SoCal Edison and PG&E even are, and that is not a knock on Dana Bash. She doesn't live here.
20: And if you look at the campaign that Javier Becerra has been running, he is purposely trying to stay out of the limelight. He's not making himself available for interviews. When's the last time he's had an avail?
2: The last time he did a press avail was in June, right after the primary. And the last time he did a one-on-one interview was that sit down with KTLA that did not go well when he started asking, is this going to be a hit piece?
20: He's not good at this, so he can't put himself out there. And if you look at him on the issues, he's also quite nebulous on the issues. And I was told by sources in Sacramento that that has some of the people up there worried because they don't know where he stands on anything. And he is likely to be the next governor of California. And they're trying to figure out what types of bills he's going to sign, what types of bills he's going to veto. And even the people on his own team don't know where he stands on a lot of subjects. And it's not like we can ask him because he doesn't make himself available.
2: To me, this looks like another candidate that doesn't really have a distinct ideology, doesn't really have a set plan of what he wants to do. He's so generic in the things that he wants to do as governor. It might be he'll do whatever the highest bidder tells him to. And we've seen plenty of that in Sacramento for years and years and years.
20: Now, meanwhile, Steve Hilton is campaigning up and down the state, and he's got a new plan that he wants to roll out regarding California's DMV.
2: Something that all Californians can get behind is the DMV sucks. Steve Hilton wants to dismantle the DMV. What does that actually mean? Let's find out. Here's a quick report from Fox 11 in Los Angeles.
22: California gubernatorial candidate Steve Hilton wants to shut down the DMV.
5: So our plan is to abolish the...
2: And this isn't the libertarian plan where you also ban driver's licenses. This is just getting rid of the bureaucracy that we don't need anymore.
5: DMV, transfer the functions that can be done directly online. They're going to be done online. And if it can't be done online, it'll be done in existing county offices. That's how it's going to work. That's how it works in most other states.
22: Speaking outside a West Hollywood DMV office, the Republican proposes replacing the agency with a decentralized system to cut costs and bureaucracy.
2: And I will say, it is interesting. You know, the DMV made one really big advancement over the last few years, and it rolled out during Newsom. I don't know if he was responsible for it or not, but I'll give credit where credit's due. Those DMV ATMs that are at the grocery store are fantastic. It is the easiest way to renew your registration because you take the form there, you scan it, you swipe your credit card, and they print out the sticker. It's beautiful. But the question that I always had is, now that we have these, have we actually lowered the budget of the DMV, or are we still paying the same pencil pushers to do nothing?
20: What they did to make the DMV process easier for me is that some of the functions can be done at the Auto Club, which is a private organization. You have to become a member and pay the fee and those sorts of things. But you can do certain things there, which makes life a whole lot easier. But the two things that what you just described and what I described, what they have in common is that we get to avoid going to the DMV. And everyone wants to do anything they can to avoid going to the DMV because it's such a miserable experience.
2: But even though now you have all these things that you don't need to go to the DMV for, I'm sure we're paying as much for as many DMV employees as we were before all of this. So what exactly are they doing?
22: Plan includes capping vehicle registration fees at $73 and shifting DMV services.
2: Boy, that would save me like $500 a year.
22: Online.
2: Although I did learn, and I feel like I learned this way too late in life, you can write off vehicle registration on your taxes. I'm not sure why, but the tax software that I use says you can do that.
20: Oh, yeah. Miss Deborah's been doing that for me for years.
22: Into county agencies or private providers. Hilton says Californians deserve better than long lines and poor service. We'll be right back.
2: So there you go. That is Steve Hilton's plan to abolish the DMV, and it's Steve Hilton, so I'm sure there is a 15-page policy paper on the website for why this makes sense.
20: It's the John Phillips Show.
7: 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And of course,
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17: 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I'm going to do some flat irons this week. It does a great job on chicken, including chicken breasts. I have a video on my social media at Randy Wang Radio on Instagram and Facebook. You can see me doing some sausages on there. I'm going to put up some videos of some chicken breasts later this week. Even does a great job on shrimp, on veggies. 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
1: We've got a sig alert in San Francisco. It's southbound 280 at Mission Street. It's a car on fire on the right-hand shoulder, but the three right lanes are blocked. Fire units are unseen. It literally has traffic stopped back to Ocean Geneva. In Mountain View, northbound 85 after 237, we've got an accident in the middle lanes. Traffic is stopped back to El Camino Real. And in San Jose, northbound 280, the off-ramp to Ray Street, a three-vehicle crash blocking that exit. That's traffic.
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1: It's the John Phillips Show. 800-222-5222 is the telephone number. 1-800-222-5222. If you'd like to watch us perform the show live, go to johnnydontlike.com and click that like button. It really helps us out. Here with an update on retail theft arrests in San Francisco, Mr. Randy Wayne.
2: San Francisco says they've been cracking down on the retail thieving. Let's take a look at the numbers. Here is a piece from ABC7 in the Bay Area.
3: Scenes of theft at retailers are not that unusual, but in San Francisco, city leaders say their crackdown appears to be working. ABC 7 Eyewitness News reporter Gloria Rodriguez breaks down the numbers for us. Gloria.
4: Good afternoon. SFPD says there's been a nearly 20% decline in larceny cases so far this year, but some say there's still a long way to go.
2: It is progress, but there's still a lot to do.
5: San Francisco leaders are touting a decrease in retail theft. The San Francisco Police Department says officers have made 844 arrests for retail theft in the last 6 months, an increase of 27% compared to the previous 6 months.
2: Now, this is what I like. Usually when, you know, people are saying, oh, crime is down, crime is down, crime is down, what you usually don't hear district attorneys or police departments say is arrests are up. That's the kind of thing you want to see.
1: Yes, because we know what's going on. We see it with our own eyes. We hear about it from people who experience it themselves. You talk to people who are shopkeepers, and they complain about it nonstop. We know what's going on. You just have to identify the people who are doing it, and you got to lock them up.
2: Well, the DA can charge them. The SFPD can arrest them. The judge is ultimately and the jury is responsible for locking them up, and we don't do that.
6: 12 months, we've seized over $410,000 in stolen merchandise.
7: Hey, stop right there.
5: This video shows SFPD officers arresting two suspects accused of stealing more than $1,600 worth of stuff from a local Gap store 2 weeks ago.
2: Well, they just stole a whole pile of jeans.
1: And they don't even know what sizes they are.
5: Some shoppers say they've seen a difference.
8: There are problems, you know, in some stores, but I think it's really improved a lot.
5: Signs outside the Lucky store on Fulton Street says it's closing Friday. Supervisor Stephen Sherrill says retail theft contributed to the closure, and he says it's impacting other grocery stores, too.
2: And this is one of the things. You had that crazy story earlier this year where Supervisor Mahmood wanted to create public grocery stores because he was so worried about food deserts, and he wanted to tax the vacant grocery stores that had left, that, you know, we need to have a public service because the corporations just don't want to invest in grocery stores in certain neighborhoods. And, well, Johnny, the reason why the grocery stores are leaving is because they can't make any money because of all the thieving.
1: Yes, but the newspapers write these really long think pieces about food deserts and blame racism.
2: If the Superior Grocers in South L.A. closes, it won't be because of racism. It'll be because they got looted after a street takeover.
1: If you want that grocery store to stick around, knock it off.
9: So for us, putting the pedal down and making sure that officers and investigators are in these stores making arrests is incredibly important. And we're making progress.
2: Also, I don't know much about Stephen Sherrill, but he said arrests and not just hold people accountable. And I appreciate that.
1: Good.
9: But I think we still have a long way to go.
5: CalMart Supermarket in his district tells me organized retail theft is down, but is still an issue. Efforts contributing to the retail theft arrests include increased enforcement, strengthening partnerships with retailers, and cracking down on repeat offenders. Yes, Mayor Daniel Lurie.
2: Doesn't it feel like almost the entire state of California and their big cities is going in one direction, and San Francisco is going in a completely different direction?
1: Yeah, because they have a mayor who's better than the last one, and they have a DA who's better than the last one, which is not hard to do.
5: He has a strong message for thieves.
10: If you come to San Francisco to steal, we will arrest you.
2: Again, got to give credit where credit's due. It used to be, and we used to point this out all the time, especially when retail theft was

0: exploding in San Francisco, in Los Angeles, they would never say arrest. They would say hold you accountable. And that means nothing. That's why it's the name of our podcast. Hearing the mayor say we're going to arrest you, it means something. It means the police are allowed to do their jobs. And when the police are allowed to do their jobs, you see a difference.
1: We will prosecute you. We will hold you accountable.
0: Oh, no.
2: You just should have cut it off right there.
0: And by the way, that's the perfect example of San Francisco's justice system. We will arrest you. Cops are doing their job. We will prosecute you. Brooke Jenkins is doing her job. We will hold you accountable. The judges are going to give you a slap on the wrist.
3: And city leaders say they are planning for more blitz operations across the city. Live in San Francisco, Gloria Rodriguez, ABC 7 Eyewitness News.
0: So that's what's going on in San Francisco with the crackdown on retail theft. But it's not the only crackdown going on out there, because Bart, who wants a bunch more of your money this November, is actually seeing some successes and some increases in ridership because they started cracking down on fare evasion.
2: Good.
0: In fact, at every single BART station, there are locking fare gates that you cannot get into. They have controlled who gets on and off those trains. And what do you know? When you control who goes on and off the trains, it's a better experience and people will use it, because the last thing anyone wants to do is sit on 880.
4: Gates are working. BART says its new fare gates have
0: substantially
4: led to a drop in crime and saved the transition agency, or the transit agency, millions of dollars.
0: But they still need that tax sec.
2: Oh, yeah. They'll never stop holding their hand out.
5: Hey, Bayer's Bob Adell joins us live. He's over at the Powell Street BART station in San Francisco. So, Bob, what are the numbers here?
6: Well, BART just held a news conference here at the Powell Street BART station where we're at right now to mark the one.
0: It is very clean in there. There's only one metro station that's that clean, and it's because it's brand new, and Tom Steyer likes to go there.
7: I'm Tom Steyer, and I'm about to ride the D.
2: Have you noticed that this reporter sounds like Tom Brokaw?
0: A little bit.
6: 1 year anniversary of the installation of these next generation fare gates at all 50 stations. And as you can see, these gates are unlike the old ones, which were shorter. These tall gates make fare evasion very difficult. The BART police chief.
0: The only thing you can do with these fare gates is they can do something called piggybacking, where you try to run after somebody. But guess what? They've got security watching you the whole time. Or there was, you remember the story we did? It got, must have been back in July. Right when we launched our video stuff, the woman that tried crawling under that fare gate and she got stuck Winnie the Pooh style.
2: Oh, yeah. Her big fat ass couldn't fit underneath it.
6: He credits the gates, to answer your question, with deterring crime on Israel's system. Says the new gates have led to a 67% drop in crimes against riders since the end of 2024.
0: See, look what happens when you kick the bums off the trains. Meanwhile, in Los Angeles, L.A. mayoral candidate and current chair of L.A. Metro, Karen Bass, is promising if she gets reelected, she wants to make Metro free for everybody. Let's bring back the bums.
2: Make it a moving homeless shelter.
6: To the end of last quarter, and a 47% drop in safety-related delays.
8: My officers tell me how different it feels to patrol our stations. Now there are fewer reports of vandalism, large messes that need to be cleaned up, and other unwanted behavior.
0: And we don't need to get into details and what the messes were that need to be cleaned up.
2: Clean up on aisle 7.
8: Station agents tell me they feel safer too. Next generation fare gates are a force multiplier for safety.
6: Also showed off the newer motor and gear assembly. It's on the left there next to the general manager. That makes the gates open quicker while still retaining their strength against evaders. The Bay Area Council, they estimate the new gates have brought in roughly $10 million that would have been lost to evaders over the past year. And as of this Friday, the council says a survey shows rider satisfaction at just over 91%, the highest they say ever in the history of BART.
0: This is incredible. Look what happens when you start doing the most common sense thing and making sure the only people on the trains are the ones that pay to be on the trains.
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0: Johnny, they're not in Oakland anymore.
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0: Night out.
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19: A first in Dallas. I'm Lisa Lacera, Fox News. Republicans holding a midterm convention.
20: Styled after the presidential nominating conventions, this new Republican midterm event is a rally for not just the president, but also House and Senate nominees the president is backing to hold his congressional majorities. RNC Chair Joe Gruter says the Trump agenda is on the line.
21: And if Democrats take even one chamber of Congress, the agenda stops. We're sure as hell not going to let that happen.
20: President Trump speaks tonight and tomorrow.
19: Fox's Evan Brown at the convention. Democrats are in Dallas, too, with Illinois Governor J.B. Pritzker calling the midterm convention bizarre. And he says it can't paper over the fact that Republicans have done nothing to earn your vote. Pritzker is considered a possible presidential contender in 2028. Opponents of redistricting in Missouri have appealed to the U.S. Supreme Court after an appeals court let stand a new congressional map backed by President Trump. This latest legal action coming shortly before ballots are to be mailed out in the midterm elections. President Trump promising fuel costs will drop after the midterm.
22: Right after the election, oil prices are going to be tumbling downward. They're going to be tumbling down, and we'll get them down, I think, for gasoline. We'll get them below $2 a gallon.
19: The reason, he says, is Iran all but defeated, and he says the U.S. has control of the Strait of Hormuz. The president made the comments before heading to the midterm convention. Meanwhile, AAA says the price for a gallon of regular gasoline went up 7 cents overnight to $4.22 a gallon, more than a dollar more than it was at this time last year. Stocks fell as the price of crude oil topped $100 a barrel again. The Dow lost 405, the NASDAQ off 168, the S&P minus 37. 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
35: We've got a sig alert in San Francisco. It's southbound 280 before San Jose Avenue. It's a crash and a car fire over on the right-hand shoulder. It has the two right lanes closed. In Hayward, northbound 880 before Highway 92, fire crews are out in the right lane due to a grass fire on the right shoulder. Traffic has slowed back to Alvarado Niles. And on the Dublin Grade, eastbound 580 at Schaefer Ranch Road, a car and a truck with a trailer are on the right-hand shoulder. That's traffic. I'm Lori Sanders.
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2: We've got a sig alert in San Francisco. It's southbound 280 before San Jose Avenue. It's a crash and a car fire over on the right-hand shoulder. It has the two right lanes closed. In Hayward, northbound 880 before Highway 92, fire crews are out in the right lane due to a grass fire on the right shoulder. Traffic is slowed back to Alvarado Niles. And on the doubling grade, eastbound 580 at Schaefer Ranch Road, a car and a truck with a trailer are on the right-hand shoulder. That's traffic. I'm Lori Sanders.
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11: Oh, yeah.
12: You need me, call me, no matter where you are, no
11: hit.
12: Matter how far.
11: I don't know a lot of time.
12: Worry, baby,
11: all right, here we are, folks.
12: I'll be there in a hurry. You don't have
11: you really can't understand what's happening in the Middle East by watching a few minutes of left-wing news or scrolling social media. In fact, you'll be dumber for it. The headlines give you the explosion. They don't give you the history and the context, because most of the people giving you the explosion don't know the history of the context. They don't tell you how we got where we are and what's coming next. Israel sits at the center of a conflict with consequences far beyond the region. The real threat of a wider war, all of it is on the line. That's why Pastor John Hagee wrote The Middle East Conflict. If you want to understand the forces that are driving this war, well, we need the history. And we need it for ourselves and for the next generation. So I'm asking you to be a first-time donor to Hagee Ministries at jhm.org/Levin. 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